0: Well, the Swans have locked up a second-placed finish with a 36-point win over Essendon at the MCG. GWS defeated West Coast, while Carlton and the Western Bulldogs played out an 82-all draw. Melbourne is considering appealing Jacob Van Ruijen's three-match ban for a severe impact hit on Alia Alia. Australia's struggling top-order batters are officially on notice after a humbling 9-wicket loss to Bangladesh in Darwin. Manus Labuschagne and Jake Weatherald are under increasing pressure, both averaging less than 27 runs since the start of last summer. A century from Cameron Green couldn't save the Aussie side. The world's best golfer, Scottie Scheffler, has finished a whopping 8 shots clear of Siwoo Kim to win the St Jude Championship, the first leg of the FedEx Cup playoffs. Australian Independent Radio News.
1: Taking a look at the weather now from the Department of Meteorology for today, Monday, the 17th day of August. We are looking at partly cloudy conditions, a medium chance of showers, most likely in the late morning and afternoon. Winds southerly 20 to 30 kilometres, with overnight temperatures falling to between 7 and 14 degrees, with daytime temperatures reaching the low to mid 20s. And for tomorrow, Tuesday, partly cloudy conditions, a slight chance of a shower, most likely in the morning and afternoon. Overnight temperatures 8 to 14, daytime temperatures low to mid 20s.
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3: 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There is lots of great music still to come, as well as our cereal Close to My Heart at 10:15. Now, if you are into cereals, this one is a running cereal, so today is the perfect time to start, as it is episode 1, so you won't miss out on any of the story. Also, look out for my triple golden play after 10:30. I've got 3 songs to get us to the cereal this morning: Elvis Presley, The Girl of My Best Friend, Lobo, Rock and Roll Days, then Bobby Gentry, Greyhound, Going Somewhere.

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The story of a woman who was offered the whole world, but refused it for love.

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1: They are looking a little old. Your carpet, tiles, Mandy. If it can be laid on your floor, Watts Brothers Carpet One will have seen it, sold it and installed it.
0: Really?
1: Focus, Mandy. There's also window coverings.
0: Curtains?
1: Mandy, the neighbours. They also do carpet, vinyl and tiles, both ceramic and vinyl. Timber? It's a big showroom, or they can come to you.
0: Really?
1: Watts Brothers Carpet One on Elphinstone Street.
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close to my heart. The story of a woman who was offered the whole world, but refused it for love.

0: When later she thought about it, Margaret Edgemore remembered most the morning the executive lift at the Emporium was out of order. It was indeed the fact of the lift not working that brought that uneasy feeling with it. The executive lift had always worked. Nobody ever doubted its efficiency or its inevitability. It was taken for granted, like so many other things in the store. The doors opening at 9 o'clock, the wage packet on Thursday, the closing bell at 5:30. The executive lift was a part of the smooth running of the Emporium. Why, Margaret told herself jokingly, it was almost as if the store manager, Henry Pouncett, hadn't shown up for work, thus breaking a 40-year-old tradition.
1: Morning, Miss Edgemore.
0: At Maxton's Emporium.
1: Looks like the executive lift has packed up at last. I'll have to take you in the staff lift this morning.
0: It came as something of a mild shock in the ordered rush that was Maxton's to learn that the executive lift was out of order. But there was to be another shock, much greater. And, as Margaret was to tell herself later, perhaps there was some sense in the adage that true words can be spoken in jest. For as the staff elevator carried her to the executive suite on the 7th floor, Tom, the lift driver, said,
1: "Terrible thing about Mr. Pouncett, Miss Edgemore."
2: "Mr. Pouncett, a terrible thing? Why? Why do you say that?"
1: "You haven't heard about it?"
2: "Heard? Heard about what, Tom? What is it?"
1: "Oh, I thought everybody knew. He had one of them coroner's occlusions."
2: "Coroner's occlusion? Oh, no. When? Tell me, is he..."
1: "He died at 6 a.m, Miss Edgemore. But I was sure you'd know."
2: "Yes, I expect you did. Oh, this is a shock. It's an awful shock."
1: "It was for all of us. Of course, speaking as one of the staff, he wasn't the most popular store manager in the world, but I do feel sorry for his missus and everyone." 7, Miss Edgemore.
2: "Hmm? Oh, yes, yes, of course. Tom, does everybody know about this?"
1: "Well, I should think by now, Miss Edgemore. Sir Gerald Maxton's here, so I reckon pretty near everybody would know."
2: "Sir Gerald Maxton? Yes, yes, he would be. Thank you, Tom."
1: "Well, that's all right, Miss Edgemore."
3: "So glad you're here. I expect you've heard the news. Poor Mr. Pouncett."
2: "Good morning, Valerie. Yes, I've heard the news. What's happening?"
3: "I'll take your hat and gloves, Miss Edgemore. Oh, it was such a shock. I heard it over the air this morning before I got to the office. I know it's an awful thing to say, but already everyone's trying to guess who's going to be the new store manager."
2: "Have they decided?"
3: Oh, no. I mean, just the staff. They were all talking about it in the locker rooms."
2: "And what did the staff decide?"
3: Well, everyone seemed to think that... Well, we all think you'd be the most wonderful store manager ever. There, I've said it."
2: "Oh, well, really?"
3: "Why, without you, Mr. Pouncett wouldn't have lasted here as long as he did. Everybody knows that."
2: "Valerie, Mr. Pouncett is dead."
3: "Oh. Oh, I'm sorry. I shouldn't have said it. But it's true."
2: "Let's get on with our work, shall we?" "Now, about the London orders from Harrington's."
3: "Oh, yes. There was an advice this morning. A shipment is due tomorrow and..." "Oh. Oh, dear.
2: What's the matter, Valerie?"
3: Oh, look, please don't be cross, Miss Edgemore. I should have told you when you first arrived. Sir Gerald Maxton wants to see you, and here I've kept you talking."
2: "Where is Sir Gerald?"
3: "In the boardroom. I'll ring through and tell him you're on your way."
2: "Don't bother, I'll go straight down. I don't know how long I'll be. If anyone rings, tell them I'll call them back."
3: "Yes, Miss Edgemore, and..."
2: "Yes, Valerie?"
3: That is, we all hope you'll get it."
2: "I'll let you into a secret. Frankly, I don't want it."

0: Yes? Come in.
1: Good morning, Sir Gerald.
0: Oh, yes. Yes, Miss Edgemore. Good morning, my dear. Please do come in. Here. Sit down.
1: My secretary said you wish to see me.
0: I do. Have you a half hour or so to spare?
1: Well, you're the governing director of Maxton, Sir Gerald. It's your time.
0: Which is another way of saying Maxton's are losing money while you're talking to this old fool, eh?
1: Not at all.
0: Well, I don't mind. Like to see a bit of independence. Makes for initiative. Do you mind if I smoke?
1: Of course not.
0: Sorry, I can't offer you one, unless, of course, you have a liking for El Gran Tabana, eh?
1: I'm afraid I haven't graduated to cigars yet.
0: I find I can concentrate much easier. Miss Edgemore, tell me, what do you think of me?
1: Well, I...
0: I'm not proposing marriage, although that's not out of the question entirely, no, but... seriously, I realize it must be an embarrassing question for you, but I would like to know.
1: Well, I only know you through my work here, but...
0: Yes?
1: I like you.
0: Oh, well, thank you. The way you said it tells me you mean it. Now, it's important that you should like your immediate superior.
1: Immediate superior? Mr. Pouncett wasn't as close to you as all that.
0: Henry Pouncett was only in charge of one Maxton Emporium, not five.
1: I don't understand this, Sir Gerald. What are you saying?
0: I'm saying just this, Miss Edgemore. I'm appointing you manager of the Maxton organization. You'll be a managing director in every sense of the word, with my blessing, to do exactly as you like. Oh. Well?
1: Oh. I never expected this. I never expected anything like this. I don't know. I don't know what to say.
0: Oh, now. Bless you, child. You are a real woman after all. You can cry. A woman who can't cry at good news or bad news, well, she's no woman.
1: This is a morning of shocks, I'm afraid. Please forgive me.
0: Briefly then, here's my proposition. You're to manage the Maxton organization completely. You're to be given a hand and parcel of shares. You're to do as you like, and all I ask in return...
1: This I want to hear.
0: All I ask in return is that you make money for us. Just as you've been doing as chief buyer for the last 5 years.
1: I see.
0: Your present salary will be tripled. There'll be the usual bonuses as well as the dividends. Well?
1: I would like time to think this over, Sir Gerald.
0: Think it over? Why, don't you feel capable?
1: Frankly, no.
0: I would very much like to tell you that this was no hasty decision. Pass me that file there, will you? Thank you. This is your record since you began working here. Not since you became an executive, but since you began working. Edgemore, Margaret. Joined Maxton's as Christmas assistant, taking on temporary staff in haberdashery. Highest sales average in this department in 6 months. Taken on permanent staff in millinery. Highest sales average this department in first 3 months. Began training as a buyer and showed natural aptitude for this work. Promoted December last year to position of head buyer. Now, need I go on?
1: This position's different. It calls for organizing ability, executive management, the ability to make decisions, important decisions. Oh, really, Sir Gerald, I don't know that I can do this.
0: You can do it all right, have no doubt about that. And I'll tell you something else. Deep down, you know you can do it. And you know why you can do it. And I'll tell you. Because you're a very rare thing. You're a beautiful woman, a sensitive woman, and a very warm person with her head screwed firmly on her shoulders. Sometimes you get any two of these qualities in a woman person, but rarely you get all three together.
1: I think you're finding qualities that don't exist.
0: Oh, rot. I've been a bachelor too long not to know women. Now, why do you think your buying is so successful? Well, I'll tell you. Because you know what beauty needs. You know what you need. And why is it you can predict fashion changes so accurately at the precise time? Because you're sensitive to these things, these trends. And why does everyone, from the basement cleaner to myself, like you? Because you're warm and friendly.
1: But, Sir Gerald, you don't know me. You don't really know me at all. These things are just supposition. They are as you imagine me.
0: It is true that I don't know, really. Outside of Maxton's, your life is something of a mystery, shall we say. At least that's what we found when we tried to inquire into your background. Now, I know what you'll say. Nobody likes being spied upon, but it is routine.
1: And do you conceal it from everybody, as you've done with me until this moment?
0: Oh, yes, yes, yes, we do.
1: I see. Tell me, Sir Gerald, what did you find out about me?
0: Miss Edgemore, you might have come from another planet. You had no past. Therefore, all we know is what we see in here.
1: That's all?
0: That's all. And what we know about you here, we like.
1: Then isn't that all you need know?
0: Perhaps. Unless, of course, you would care to tell us something of your past, or eventually we do find out.
1: Sir Gerald.
0: Yes?
1: I'd like to make this clear. If you're making any inquiries about me, you can stop them immediately, or I will resign now. I would like that understood, Sir Gerald. I mean every word I say.

Sir Gerald was taken aback by the sudden hard look that came into Margaret's eyes. He realized that his assessment of her character had been extravagant. There was something, he thought to himself, something primitive, and he found himself thinking of a beautiful animal deprived of its young. What was the mystery of this woman, he asked himself, and why was she so deeply hurt?

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Joe Cocker, Many Rivers to Cross. Now it's time for my triple golden play. Let's take a listen to Crowded House, a band formed in 1985 in Melbourne. They have received numerous accolades, both locally and overseas. I've got three songs for you to enjoy. It's Only Natural, Better Be Home Soon, then Don't Dream It's Over.

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1: 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There's also window coverings.
0: Curtains?
1: Mandy, the neighbours. 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Timber? It's a big showroom, or they can come to you.
0: Really?
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Blue.

That was Elton John, Blue Eyes, and Pat Benatar, We Belong. Well, that just about brings us to the end of the program. I'm Nicole, and you are listening to Morning Melodies right here at your community radio station, 4YOU. I do hope you've had some fun over the last couple of hours. Don't forget to tune in tomorrow to catch episode 2 of our serial Close to My Heart, and also find out who'll be featuring in my triple golden play. Now there's a couple of songs I'd like to leave you with. The Pretenders, I'll Stand By You, then Hank Marvin, Sasha. That will take us up to the 11 o'clock news and sport update, and then into our country music program. I do hope you enjoy the rest of your day. Thanks so much for your company. Bye for now.

0: 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And there are also free guides that can help you to start meaningful conversations with those around you. We caught up with Lindy Hodgson from Are You Okay to find out more.
1: All of our guides are super popular. 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

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Show number 164, coming to you from the IMC Country Radio Studios in Melbourne, Australia. My name's Pete Matthew and it's great to have you company. Thanks for joining me on the show that brings you country music you know and country music you should know. For the second week in a row, I'm going to play you some of my favourite country music tracks from 2024. And the track that opened up the show was Presley Hale with Lone Star State of Mind. And up now is one of my top five tracks of 2024. It's Bradley Gaskin with Accidentally Drunk.

In my opinion, one of the bands of the year, 49 Winchester with the triple play there. First we had Tulsa, before that Make It Count, and the first one to kick us off was Yearning For You, and that all comes off there, Leaving This Holler album, which was released this year as well. Coming up now, this is Maggie Antone with Johnny Moonshine.

Well, I am always be a cowboy kind of girl. Well, I am always.

Della Stump with Blue Collarville, Bernie Nelson with Texas Cadillacs, Kimmy Bitter with Cowboy Kind of Girl, and Reckless Kelly with Keep Looking Down the Road. Right up now, this is Emily Zeck with Coastal Cowgirl Blues.

I Seen a Cowboy Cry. That was Caleb Lathorpe. And before that, we had Taylor Austin Dye with Fake Ring and Drew Moreland with Down in Alabama. All right, up now, this is Ali Walker, and she likes big trucks.

Hayden Haddock with Texas Taillights, Peyton Riley with Fireflies, and Canadian Garrett Gregory with She Don't Need to Drink to Dance. All right, up now, this is Caitlin Butts with Roadrunner.

You are listening to the It's My Country Radio Show with Pete, and we are running through some of my favourite tracks from 2024. That was The Red Clay Strays with Devil in My Ear, Michaela Lane before that with Honky Tonk Halo, and the Chad Cook Band with Smoke and Mirrors. All right, up now, this is Fancy Gap, Little Heart Racer.

Good morning, Austin, Texas. It's currently 84 degrees, looking for a high of 105 today. Traffic is backed up on Interstate 35 this morning, so that morning commute will be a long one. Keep it tuned in right here for the latest and greatest mix of Texas artists coming to you from beneath the lights of Austin.

That was Tyler Booth with Drinking Buddy, the Jimmy Curley Band with Lights of Austin, and Kelsey Kulick with Heaven, Are You Listening? All right, up now, this is Sam Williams with American Actress.

That was Ian Flanagan with Rather Be Country, Reed Horton with Mendoza Line, and Brittany Kellogg with Hell in a Handbag. Well, folks, that's it for this week's show. Thanks very much for listening. I want to wish you all a very happy new year. I'm going to leave you now with one of the songs that I think is the best of the year. This is Phil Wallace, The Beast in Me. I'll catch you all next year.

0: Perinatal anxiety and depression affects up to 1 in 5 new mums and up to 1 in 10 new dads. PANDA provides a national perinatal mental health helpline for individuals and their families, support people and healthcare providers, as well as a wide range of online information and support. Completing their online mental health checklist is a great first step. If you're unsure if what you're experiencing as a new or expecting parent or observing in a loved one could be a reason to seek help. We caught up with PANDA CEO Julie Bornenkopf to find out more.
1: PANDA's mental health checklist is such a great tool, and it's so great because as human beings, we often minimise our experience and we second guess those kind of feelings that we have bubbling up as we're entering into these new roles in our lives. So our checklist is really important because people can go in through the comfort of their own home, or if they're sitting on a tractor in a field or wherever it is, they can complete a checklist for new or expecting parents, mums and dads, and for carers as well. And they can get a read after answering, I think it's about 32 questions that are fairly straightforward. They can get a read on what that experience is for them, whether or not they'd benefit from support. And the most important thing is they can get a printout at the end, which they can get downloadable to their device, and they can take it to somebody to have a chat.
0: 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You can also access a range of support, tips and information to help you adjust to this new stage of your life at panda.org.au.
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Welcome to Hot Sweet and Jazzy, an hour of music on the jazz spectrum. Ross Williamson with you today. In the next hour, we'll have a lot of music from earlier times. Nothing younger than 73 years old in this hour, so I hope you'll settle in and enjoy those sounds. Let's start off with the Fletcher Henderson Orchestra, this recording from March of 1936. And it's a band that at that stage included the trumpeter Roy Eldridge, the tenor sax player Chew Berry, along with many others. And it's a favourite old tune written by Chew Berry and Andy Razaf.

And we heard Christopher Columbus there, Fletcher Henderson's orchestra in 1936. Well, now we turn to a recording made in 1951, August 51, a special effort made to record the Eureka Brass Band. I have a CD in my hand, some of which was released in 1953, but this is a release from 1992 under the label American Music Records, one of those important archival recordings, I guess. The Eureka Brass Band, the CD is called New Orleans Funeral and Parade. And this was a band led by Percy Humphrey. It included George Lewis playing the clarinet, along with many other traditional New Orleans musicians. And you'll hear a very traditional New Orleans sound now. This is the Eureka Brass Band, with a tune written by the Gershwins back in 1924, Lady Be Good.

The traditional sound of New Orleans there, recorded in August of 51. That was the Eureka Brass Band with Lady Be Good. And they made a special effort to record that, and I'm glad they did. Well, we stay in the 1950s, 1953 for our next one. It's a group led, I think, by the British trumpeter Ken Collier. Ken was a man who was interested in traditional jazz, got himself to New Orleans, and he said later that he wanted to get there with the old New Orleans men while they were still playing. And that's the recording, or the sort of recording we're going to hear now. We're hearing it, though, from a CD released in 1997. But this is Ken Collier with a sextet. He's playing cornet, and the clarinet player is Emil Barnes. And this was recorded in Emil Barnes' house in La Harpe Street, New Orleans, in February, 23rd of February, 1953. So here's that group with Gravier Street Blues.

Gravier Street Blues, take one, that was, from the 23rd of February 1953, a sextet led by Ken Collier. And playing the banjo to such great effect there was Bill Huntington. You're listening to some jazz with Ross Williamson, some older jazz today. Well, we jump back 30 years now to 1923 and a recording made on the 15th of October. This is King Oliver's Jazz Band. And we're going to hear Chattanooga Stomp. This recording remastered and digitized, but remastered off a 78. So I think you'll be able to tell. Chattanooga Stomp.

Chick Webb and his orchestra there, recorded in December of 1937. Now, what of course was the Dipsy Doodle, and the singer, Ella Fitzgerald. Before Chick Webb and his orchestra, we heard King Oliver's Jazz Band from about 14 years earlier. Different recording times there in 1923, and King Oliver's Jazz Band played Chattanooga Stomp. A recording from 1947 now, made in Melbourne by a group called Lazy Aid's Backroom Jazz. It's a quintet, and Aid Monsborough, of course, is playing both trumpet and clarinet. It includes Kelly Smith also playing clarinet, Ian Pierce playing trombone here, Rex Green piano, Jack Varney on the banjo. And it's a composition by Aid Monsborough himself. It's called The Jazz Parade.

The Jazz Parade, Ade Monsborough's composition, and that was played by Lazy Ade's Backroom Jazz Quintet. Recording made in June of 1947 in Melbourne. And that's available on Australian Jazz Museum release called The Best of Ampersand. Ampersand was a label of the time. 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And find us on Facebook. Well, are you ready to hear a bit of French now? This is a singer called Eliane de Creux. Creux spelled C-R-E-U-S. A recording from September of 1934, made in Paris. So this is a recording made before the Hot Club, the quintet of the Hot Club, was recorded. I can't tell you many people who are in the group, but Michel Imer is playing the piano and Django Reinhardt is playing the guitar here. And it's a wonderful title. It's called Eliane de Creux et ses boys. So Eliane and her boys. That was before they objected to Franglais, I suppose. So a recording from September of 1934 with Eliane de Creux, and this is a tune called La Rumba da Boom.

Eliane de Creux, EC Boys, September 1934 in Paris, La Rumba de Boom. What a lovely, delightful toe-tapping song. Django Reinhardt was part of the band there. Well, we jump forward about 3.5 years now to 1938. 3rd of January 1938, recording made in New York City. No doubt it was all very cold and they were happy to get in the studio. And this is Count Basie and his orchestra. And at this time, the orchestra included Lester Young. This is Georgiana.

Don't worry how they smile as they pass me by. Those sweethearts on parade, I'd love to join their fun, but they bomb me. It takes more than one to make a

Sweethearts on Parade there, a sextet led by Lionel Hampton, and that was recorded in April of 1939. Chu Berry, that was playing tenor sax, Clyde Hart piano, Alan Roos guitar, Milt Hinton on bass, Cozy Cole was the drummer, and Lionel Hampton, as well as playing the vibes, was doing the vocal there. Sweethearts on Parade. Guy Lombardo had a hand in writing that. And before that, we heard Georgiana. Jimmy Rushing was the singer with Count Basie and his orchestra, a recording from 1938. You're listening to some jazz with Ross Williamson. We're enjoying an hour of jazz, Clyde Hart piano, Alan Roos guitar, Milt Hinton on bass, Cozy Cole was the drummer, and Lionel Hampton, as well as playing the vibes, was doing the vocal there. Sweethearts on Parade. Guy Lombardo had a hand in writing that. And before that, we heard Georgiana. Jimmy Rushing was the singer with Count Basie and his orchestra,

South Coast Jazz with Dave Dalwitz. Dave Dalwitz playing the piano, Keith Hounslow on trumpet, Tess Brown clarinet, Mel Wilkinson on trombone, Ron Carson banjo, Grubby Allen on bass, and Brian Wright is the drummer. And this was a release on Swaggy. Let's have a listen to, I think a composition by Dave Dalwitz is called Crocodile Creep.

Well, that sounded like a crocodile to you. Crocodile Creep, that was. South Coast Jazz, Dave Dalwood's septet, recorded in June of 1951. And that was again brought to us courtesy of the Australian Jazz Museum. Now, as we're looking at older jazz, we really should consider Fats Waller. His recording made when he was just 30, turned 30 in 1934, this recording was made either that year or the following year. Fats Waller and His Rhythm. And this one's called Sweet Things.

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1: Fat Swallow there. I could never just finish a piece of music when he was recording, or playing live, I guess. Sweet thing there. Fats Waller and his rhythm, a recording from the mid-30s, either 34 or 35. Now, the singer Martha Tilton had a big hit, and we're about to hear it now. She was performing when she was just 20 years old with Benny Goodman and his orchestra. I'm pleased to know that Martha Tilton lived on, had a good life, passed away when she was 91. She was very big for a few years in recorded music circles, and this was her big hit. And the Angels Sing.

a number one hit of its time. Martha Tilton singing there with Benny Goodman and his orchestra. Recording made in 1936, and The Angels Sing. I'm going to bring you another Ken Collier recording now from 1953, while I have the loan of this wonderful CD, Ken Collier in New Orleans. This time it was something recorded on February the 24th, 1953, still sounding very traditional, but again in Emil Barnes' house in La Harpe Street of New Orleans. Ken Collier playing the cornet. This one is called Climax Rag.

Ah, wonderful bit of New Orleans humour there. That was called Kiss Me Sweet. It was A.J. Perron's New Orleans Orchestra, recorded in December of 1923. And the vocalists you heard there were A.J. Perron himself and Peter Bocage. What a wonderful bit of humour to conclude this out. Before that, we heard Climax Rag, a recording made in 1953. But the older sound, of course, Sextet featuring Ken Collier playing cornet. And so ends Hot, Sweet and Jazzy for another week. Thanks for your company. Our email address is hotsweetandjazzy@gmail.com. And we're on Facebook too. See you again next time. Until then, bye-bye from Ross Williamson.

A 1940 recording of Tuxedo Junction, Glenn Miller and his orchestra providing us with that today. Hello and welcome to Down Memory Lane. My name is Streamer. I bring you music from the first half of the 20th century, and the program is brought to you courtesy of the Community Radio Network. And I hope you can hang around for the next little while and enjoy that music with me. And today we are celebrating that in July of 1940, Billboard in America published their first singles chart. And I'll Never Smile Again by Tommy Dorsey and his orchestra with Frank Sinatra on the vocals came in at number one. So I am going to be playing that track later on today, and also a whole lot of tracks with Frank and Tommy together, and a whole lot of other compilation album tracks. So I really do hope that you can hang around and enjoy the music with me. You can get in touch with me, streamer88.5@gmail.com, or get in touch with me via the radio station that you are listening to now. Here's a track called Light a Candle in the Chapel. And oddly enough, that's turned up on a Christmas album. Oh, well. This is not from a Christmas album. This is from a double album called The Essential Frank Sinatra with the Tommy Dorsey Orchestra.

You see, she looked in my hand and told me that my baby would always be true. And yet, in my heart I knew, dear, that somebody else was kissing you.

The Gypsy was recorded in 1946 by the Ink Spots, and that came from an album called Hits of the 1930s and 40s. Actually, it came from a four CD set called Hits of the 1930s and 40s. And before that, Frank Sinatra with Tommy Dorsey and his orchestra with Light a Candle in the Chapel, recorded in 1942.

That great combination of Frank and Tommy, Frank Sinatra with Tommy Dorsey and his orchestra. They also had the Pied Pipers in there, creating that big wall of sound, Do I Worry, and that was recorded in 1941. You're listening to Down Memory Lane, which is a program brought to you by the Community Radio Network and bringing you music from the first half of the 20th century. My name is Streamo. Well, here's something from Nat King Cole.

Well, that was the track that came in at number one when Billboard published their first singles record chart back in July of 1940. That was Frank Sinatra and Tommy Dorsey and his orchestra. And, of course, the Pied Pipers were in there as well. Nature Boy before that, Nat King Cole, with an orchestra directed by Frank Duvall. And I picked that one up from an album called Bakelite Express.

Frank and Tommy again teaming up from 1941, This Love of Mine. And before that, we heard Gene Austin with an unidentified orchestra, and I don't know when it was recorded, After You've Gone. Well, when too much Frank Sinatra is not enough, here they are again, Frank and Tommy.

0: Another recording from 1941, I'll Never Let a Day Pass By. Yes, that great combination, Frank Sinatra singing in front of Tommy Dorsey with his orchestra. This is Down Memory Lane, which is a program brought to you by the Community Radio Network and bringing you music from the first half of the 20th century. And today we're celebrating Frank Sinatra with Tommy Dorsey and his orchestra. It's half an hour into the show, which means it's time for our vintage comedy silly song segment with Streamer. And I don't have anything that fits the bill from Frank and Tommy, but I do have something from Phil Harris. This is dedicated to the people in America who are having a little trouble at the moment with things they can or cannot eat.
1: In these days of indigestion, it oft times comes a question as what to eat and what to let alone. For each little microbe and bacillus all have a different way to kill us, and in time they always claim us for their own. Now there are germs of every kind in any food that you can find, either in your market or upon the bill of fare. People die from drinking whiskey, but drinking water is just as risky, and it's oft times a bad mistake to breathe the air. Now take the inviting green cucumber. Oh, that gets most everybody's number, while the green corn has a system all its own. And though a radish seems nutritious, its behavior is quite vicious, and a doctor will be coming to your home. Eating lobster, either cooked or plain, is only flirting with ptomaine, while an oyster sometimes has a lot to say. Oh, but the clams we eat in chowder make the angels chant the louder, for they know that we'll be with them right away. Some little bug is going to find you someday. Some little bug will creep behind you someday. And then he'll send for his bug friends, and all your earthly troubles end. Some little bug is going to find you someday. Now take a slice of nice fried onion, and then you can call for Dr. Munyon. Apple dumplings will kill you quicker than a train. Chew a cheesy midnight rabbit, and a grave you'll soon inhabit. Oh, to eat it all is such a foolish game. Now eating huckleberry pie is a pleasing way to die, while sauerkraut brings on softening of the brain. And when you eat banana fritters, every undertaker titters, and the casket makers nearly go insane. Now, when cold storage vaults I visit, I can only say, what is it that makes mortals fill their systems with such stuff? Now, for breakfast, prunes are dandy if a stomach pump is handy and your doctor can be found quite soon enough. Just eat a plate of fine pig's knuckles while the grave digger chuckles and also makes a note upon his cuff. And fried liver's nice, but mind you, friends will soon ride slow behind you while your relatives start scrapping about your stuff. Some little bug is going to find you someday. Some little bug will creep behind you someday. And then with a nervous little quiver, he'll give you cirrhosis of the liver. Some little bug is going to find you someday.
0: Well, ain't that the truth? Watch out for what you eat there. Some little bug. That was Phil Harris on the vocals. He was with his orchestra, and that was recorded in 1945, and it came from an album of Phil's work called The Thing about Phil Harris. Of course, his most famous recording, or one of his most famous recordings, was The Thing. And I just thought I'd read up a little bit about Phil Harris while I was mentioning him on air. He was born in Linton, Indiana, and he was actually had an unusual first name. It's Wonga, and it's said to derive from a Cherokee word meaning messenger of fleet, or perhaps more accurately translated, fast messenger. He was actually a drummer. He began his career as a drummer. Anyway, his really hallmark song, his most famous song, is That's What I Like About the South. It's time for another non-Frank and Tommy track. This time we've got Louis Jordan and his Timpani Five.

don't bother with it. But Mama didn't know what Caledonia was putting down. So I'm going down to Caledonia's house and ask her just one more time.

Caledonia, What Makes Your Head So Hard, from 1946, Louis Jordan and his Timpani Five. And oddly enough, that came from an album called Sentimental Songs. I'm not quite sure what's sentimental about that song, but never know minds. You're listening to Down Memory Lane, brought to you by the Community Radio Network. My name is Streamer, and you can get in touch by email streamer88.5@gmail.com, or get in touch via the program you're listening to now, rather the radio station you're listening to now. Here's another Frank and Tommy track.

James Milton with an unidentified orchestra with a song that he sang in the film Melody for Two from 1937, September in the Rain. And that was a Warren Dubin composition, and they're the people that wrote 42nd Street and many other musicals. And before that, we had Frank Sinatra with Tommy Dorsey and his orchestra and the Pied Pipers, Just As Though You Were Here, and they recorded that in 1941. Well, here's our next, the next track is another Frank and Tommy track. It's the last Frank and Tommy track of the show, so we should revel in it, shouldn't we?

You have a habit of walking without a direction. And now you've got me doing it. Why, you have a habit of talking in terms of affection. And now you've got me doing it. You've started a strange emotion.

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Why, you have a habit of picking the petals off flowers, and now you've got me doing it. I thought that I could kiss you once and stop right there and then.

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And now you've got me doing it. I thought that I could kiss you once and

Phil Harris and his orchestra with Phil on the vocals, Now You've Got Me Doing It, recorded in 1945. I do like Phil's work. I should probably play more of it on the show. And that followed on from Frank Sinatra with Tommy Dorsey and his orchestra with a track called The World Is In My Arms, and that was recorded in 1940. It's almost the end of the show, time for me to be out of here. To take us to the end of the show, we've got Happy Days Are Here Again. This is the version by Jack Payne and the BBC Dance Orchestra, and it was recorded in 1930. I hope you can come along next week for 1910s and 1920s. Peter Dawson, Bessie Smith, Dan Leno, Paul Whiteman with Bing Crosby and his orchestra. You've been listening to Down Memory Lane, which is a program brought to you by the Community Radio Network and bringing you music from the first half of the 20th century. Please get in touch. 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
1: Tapestries of Life. On a loom of words and music, let us weave dramatic moments into Tapestries of Life. And now, the story of the man with a little black satchel. The resonant tones of Big Ben struck seven. The grey-yellow veil of a London fog swirled in doorways and around the gas lamps that shed a flickering light on the narrow streets of the great city. Hansom cabs clattered along in the dampness, and throngs bustled toward omnibuses into the pubs and restaurants. They formed queues in front of the theatres. Unnoticed by the crowd, a little man walked briskly toward Printing House Square. He wore a bowler hat, pulled down as far as it would go, resting squarely on his head with mathematical accuracy. A knitted muffler poked above the collar of his shabby overcoat. In his gloved hands, he carried a small black satchel. He stopped at the dingy edifice that housed the offices of London's most famous newspaper, The Times.
3: Good evening, Mamie. Yeah, bitter night, isn't it?
4: Bitter night, indeed. They're not so bad for them with nothing to do but sit in a warm room.
1: The little man lifts his bowler politely to the char lady as he passes through the corridor and moves briskly down the wide corridor. As he reaches the door of an unlabeled office, he pretends not to notice a distinguished, well-dressed gentleman eyeing him with curiosity. Indeed, the little man unlatches the lock and, with quiet poise, walks into the unidentified office. The distinguished gentleman in the corridor hears the resolute sound of the lock being turned as the door closes.
5: Now, what on earth does he do around here?
4: Excuse me, sir. Would you mind moving your feet a bit? I like to get the mop on that spot. Just for a second.
5: Oh, no, not at all. Oh, by the way, miss, about the, that little man with the black bag. Do you know him?
4: Him? Well, of course.
5: Well, what's his name?
4: His name? Well, I can't say I know, sir. I never thought to ask him.
5: Does he come to work every night?
4: Yes.
5: And he goes into that office, the one that isn't marked?
4: Yes.
5: I'm rather curious about that little man and his satchel. I think I'll talk to him.
3: Well, what is it?
5: I'd like to see you a moment, if I may.
3: Well, you may not. I've work to do.
5: Well, upon my... Open up there. Open up. I order you.
3: Well?
5: I think you should know that I am the new owner of the Times.
3: Look, Lord Northcliffe. I do beg your pardon, sir. It's just that I'm not allowed to have visitors when I'm on duty. Company rules, you know.
5: Nonsense. I've never heard of such a rule at this paper.
3: Oh, I don't work for the Times, my lord.
5: You don't?
3: No, not at all. You see, I am employed by Coutts Bank.
5: You are?
3: Yes.
5: Then precisely what are you doing, occupying an office in the property of the London Times?
3: That's my job, sir.
5: I should like to enter.
3: Why, of course. course. Right this way.
5: Well, but what kind of tomfoolery is this? An office? In my building with a bed, a washstand, that basin, the gas plate, that pitch. What are these things doing in a business office? Do you live here?
3: No, Lord Northcliffe. I simply come here every night.
5: Come here every night? Why?
3: I don't know, sir, exactly. Except that the bank sends me with this little black satchel. I've been doing it for more than 21 years. And there was a fella before me...
5: 21 years?
3: Yes, sir. Regular as clockwork. Except one night my wife was sick. But Kilt sent another man that time.
5: Carrying this little black bag?
3: Exactly. You see, I go over to the bank in the afternoon and get the satchel. Usually I take it home until it's time. I leave the house, spend the night here, then return the satchel to the bank at 9:30 every morning.
5: I wonder if you would mind telling me exactly what is in the little bag?
3: £1,000 sterling in gold.
5: What?
3: £1,000 sterling.
5: Never mind repeating it, I know, but what I don't know is why all this is done. Why the London Times engages a man from Coutts Bank to come here every night and sit guarding £1,000 in gold. Have you any idea?
3: None at all, sir.
5: You really haven't?
3: No, and I'd just as soon not. It's a pleasant job. I just do what I'm told. Never ask questions, my lord.
5: Yes, well, I suppose that's a wise philosophy. But being the owner of this newspaper, I'm afraid I'm going to have to ask some questions. As a matter of fact, I'll start asking them tomorrow morning. Good night and thank you. You'll take good care of that little bag tonight, won't you?
3: Indeed, Lord Northcliffe, indeed I will. Just as I have for 21 years.
1: An amused, frankly bewildered, and incredibly curious newspaper owner went home. All the excitement of taking over the operation of the great London Times paled beside the intriguing story of an obscure little man who came to the paper each night of his life and there spent a lonely vigil with a little black bag containing £1,000 in gold. It was enough to make one laugh out loud. And that was exactly what Northcliffe did as he sauntered through the streets to his home. The next morning, after many inquiries, Northcliffe's secretary uncovered the information that the fellow was listed on the payroll simply as Night Petty Cash Man. Not another fact about him could be found. Lord Northcliffe was determined to solve the mystery of the little man and the satchel, and quickly. The governor of Coutts Bank was a fellow club member of Northcliffe's, and that afternoon...
6: And you mean to say, Alfred, that this has been going on for 21 years?
5: Longer than that, I'd say. This fellow personally has had the job 21 years, and he took over from someone who retired.
6: Extraordinary.
5: Frankly, my friend, I was expecting some explanation from you.
6: And I wish I had one to give, Alfred. Why, it's... Well, it's disturbing to think that my bank is blithely entrusting someone with £1,000 sterling every single night for no apparent reason. Do you know anything about this man? What his function is?
5: Well, my secretary informs me that the fellow is listed on the payroll simply as Night Petty Cash Man. But who needs £1,000 in petty cash and every night? And why it comes from Coutts Bank? And just how long it's been going on? Well, nobody seems to know.
6: Well, I'll look into the matter, Alfred, and let you know. Can't have fellows walking out of Coutts willy-nilly with £1,000 sterling tucked away in a little black satchel. Why, that sort of thing could start a fuss.
1: The following day, Lord Northcliffe received his answer. A message from the banker insisting that Northcliffe have dinner with him that evening, regardless of his previous plans.
6: Alfred, you'll forgive me for taking you away from the job in this way.
5: It's a pleasure. Believe me, I'm extremely anxious to hear this story. Your note said it's a good one.
6: Oh, it is good, believe me. And that's why I suggested this dinner. It's a story to be savored. It's a story as British as roast beef and Yorkshire pudding. That's why I've ordered them for dinner, just to create the right atmosphere.
5: Aren't you rather romanticising this?
6: No, no, not at all. You see, Alfred, before you even became interested in the London Times, little men with little black satchels have maintained nightly vigils at your newspaper office.
5: But why?
6: Now, now, just be patient. It's a long story. It'll take me some time to get to the point.
5: Well, all right. Consider me reproached. How did it all begin?
6: The visitations began after the Battle of Waterloo. Remember the day of Napoleon's defeat?
5: Yes, well, of course, every British schoolchild knows it. June the 18th.
6: I said the day, Alfred, not the date. You see, the Battle of Waterloo was fought on a Sunday. The editor of the London Times hit on the idea of sending a reporter over to the continent to report on the battle.
5: By Jove, they did have good newspaper men in those days, didn't they?
6: Indeed. It wasn't a long trip. There were plenty of sloops available, but not even the London Times could charter one without cash.
5: Well, why didn't the fella pay cash?
6: Because it was Sunday.
5: Huh?
6: There was no one on hand at the paper, and the banks were closed.
5: And for that reason, the Times missed the biggest story of its era, the Battle of Waterloo.
6: Exactly. Well, you can imagine how furious the editor must have been. It seems that the next day, Monday, he descended on Coutts in a state of high dudgeon and ordered the bank to see to it that every night a man was within calling distance of the editorial office.
5: Mm-hmm.
6: There was to be in his possession £1,000 in gold at all times. Never again would the Times lose out on a story because of lack of cash.
5: And that is our little man with the black bag.
6: The same.
5: Well, but why has he been coming all these years? We don't need him anymore.
6: Of course you don't, Alfred. But it seems that the high and mighty Times has never cancelled the order with Coutts Bank. And as far as I'm concerned, he'll keep coming until we hear from you officially.
5: In other words, if I hadn't stopped in at that corridor last night, it could go on and on.
6: That's it, Alfred.
5: And perhaps in another century, there would still be little men coming to the Times building every night of their lives, wondering if, in a streamlined world, the editor would ever want them or their little bags of money.
6: We'll cancel the order tomorrow, Alfred.
5: No.
6: Hmm?
5: No, not right away. Let him keep at it a couple of weeks more. I want to make sure that it's true. It's just as you said earlier, typically British. It's incidents like this that make for British tradition. Here, a toast. To all the little men and their little black satchels who've given my first days at the Times a jolly good story.

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3: Coming soon, I dig deeper into my archives with Mel Blanc. 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

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New members are always welcome. So if you're looking at ways to change your eating habits and improve your weight and your health, come along and try. Cheryl is available to speak to you on 0409 062 367 or Carol on 0438 943 732 for more information. They certainly always have a very welcome anyone who's interested in coming along and joining. Now, it is important to support your bones because they support you. Enjoy the benefits of posture, breathing, balance, and strength training exercises to increase energy and resistance. The more active we are, the stronger our bones will be. The group meets at St. David's Church Hall, Simpson Street, North Rockhampton, every Tuesday from 9 a.m. to 10 a.m. And for more information, you can call 0448 096 1441. Now, if you're a gentleman who is keen to know what is happening with your body, then you should go along to the Boathouse, grab yourself a coffee and have a chin wag with John and Brenton. 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It is really important that Aussies can get together and improve men's health and their well-being. 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That's on Thursdays. The time is 8 a.m. to 9:30. It's free. You just turn up, grab yourself a coffee, join the guys that are there and talk about the important things in life. And that is, of course, your health. Without our health, we have nothing. The location is The Boathouse at 189 Quay Street, Rockhampton City, and you can go along there, have a coffee and a chin wag, have a chat. You might feel a bit odd the first time around, but this is an effort to help men to be able to explain the important things that are happening to their bodies. And when we talk about a registered charity called Grab Life by the Balls, that is exactly the important thing to do, because especially in terms of prostate cancer and other things that need to be discussed. So guys out there, if you're keen to have a chat with other guys and be able to listen to people who can talk about the important things, then join John and Brenton and the other guys and see if this is going to improve your health. I'm sure you'll agree that this will be a very important step in your life. Community Diary is brought to you Monday to Friday, 8:30 a.m. and 4:30 p.m. If your not-for-profit organization has a forthcoming event that would be of interest to our community, then send the information in to radio4you at bigpond.com. Or alternatively, if you want to give us a call, leave a message on the answering service if we don't get to the call, because oftentimes the person on duty would also be in the studio. So I would also like to thank all of those folk who continue to give us something to sell, like plants, fruit, veggies, anything at all that helps bring some revenue into the station is really, really appreciated. Also to those people who drop their bottles and cans in so that we can trade them in, we certainly use that money to good use with things around the station. And without all of the help that you give us in the community, we certainly wouldn't be able to continue what we do. Everyone
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They are all volunteers, all helping to keep community radio on the air and bringing you lots of great music and news and sport and whatever else, and of course the community diary. Our phone number is 49272444. Our mobile number is 044-899-7535. Our box number is 2194 Wandle, and our location for the studio is 51 Murray Street, Rockhampton. So there's a lot of options there for you to get the information to us if you're wanting to get it out there into the community.

got the Eagles now with Take It to the Limit. Then we'll have a Sutherland Brothers and Quiver with The Arms of Mary. That is going out to Beryl. Beryl, I'm sorry that your song didn't come on yesterday, but I do hope you enjoy it today. And then we're going to have Dr. Hook with Rourke Right In and Tom Petty, Don't Come Around Here No More.

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0: A Judgment for Julia. A story of the law and a woman.

0: If Belle Granger had been nervous and frightened before about this clandestine meeting with Bill Maddox, she was now fighting back a cold, tense panic which rose up in her mind as she remembered her husband was lurking somewhere in the shadows of that suburban park. She cast a nervous glance back over her shoulder towards the park as the hired car approached.
1: It's him. Come on.
2: Look, you can't.
1: Come on.
3: Hey, get in quickly. You weren't seen.
2: I don't know.
1: No, we weren't seen. Everything's right.
3: And get in.
2: Where are we going?
3: You'll find out.
1: Now, why don't you tell us where we're going, Maddox?
3: I've got my reasons.
2: Oh, never mind about that. Just let's get this over and done with.
3: You look scared, Mrs. Granger.
2: I wish everyone would stop saying that.
1: Now, look, Maddox, let's get a move on if you don't want to be spotted. You won't help yourself by driving slowly like this.
3: I've got a reason for that, too. Ah.
2: What's the matter?
3: I've been waiting for that. We're being followed.
1: Oh, you're crazy.
2: We can't be. There couldn't be anyone following us.
3: No? Then get a look behind us. There's a car trailing us. Or is it just that he happens to be going the same way? Could that be it?
2: Oh, it must be.
3: Then think again. That's a taxi behind us. I'm crawling along at 15 miles an hour. If he isn't following us, he'll overtake.
1: Well, why should he?
3: Did you ever know a taxi that was content to crawl at 15 miles an hour on a clear road when he had a fare? Oh, no. We're being followed. Well, who is it, Mrs. Granger? Your husband or the police?
1: It can't be the police.
3: No. No, it won't be the police, I'm sure of that. So it must be your husband. He came with you.
1: No, he did.
2: Shut up, Mrs. Granger.
3: You're the one who'd better shut up, Queenie. I knew this was a trap. It had to be a trap. But there's something you don't know. Now, is that your husband behind us?
2: Yes, yes, it's Norm.
3: All right. We'll just have to give him a bit of a chase now, won't we? Hang on.
0: There was something Belle Granger and Queenie Wilde didn't know. Earlier that evening, I had received a phone call from Bill Maddox. He told me he had the diary, and he was prepared to give it to me. We wanted that diary badly. But there was only one thing to do under the circumstances. I went to police headquarters and saw the sergeant.
4: You wanted to see me, Mr. Justin?
0: Yes, Sergeant. You may remember me. I was here with Sergeant Dan Campbell from Marshton.
4: Yes. Quite a lot of help to us. What can we do for you now?
0: I think I may be of more help to you. Maddox has contacted me.
4: Maddox? When was this?
0: Earlier this evening. He said he had a diary. A diary written by my client's late husband, David Marsh.
4: I see. What does he want you to do?
0: Well, that was what puzzled me. He didn't want anything from me. He just said that if I wanted David Marsh's diary, I was to drive through a suburb called Nelson Park and take the main southern highway. He said that he'd be parked on the highway in a hired car.
4: Hired a car?
0: Yes.
4: Oh. I think he's trying to give us a false lead, Mr. Justin. If he hired a car, we'd know about it right away. We got all such places on the alert. Excuse me.
0: Surely.
4: Hello? Yeah. What? When did this come in? I see. Yeah, all right, yeah. As a matter of fact, I know about it. Yeah, okay. Well, either our man Maddox is a fool or he thinks we're fools.
0: He did hire a car tonight.
4: Yes. The hire service has just reported it. He took a car, a sedan. Come on, Mr. Justin. You better come with me. We'll see if Maddox is playing some game or whether he's walking right into our hands.
3: Relax, Queenie. We'll be here for quite a while yet.
1: What sort of a game are you playing, Maddox?
3: Oh, a very special game, all of my own. Your husband must be ticking up quite a taxi fare back there along the road, Mrs. Granger.
2: Mr. Maddox, you've got to tell me what you plan to do. I can't bear this.
3: Getting on your nerves, is it? Well, that's good.
2: But I didn't have anything to do with this. I didn't tell my husband I was meeting you. Queenie Wilde did. It was all a trick.
3: Was it? Well, I'll have the last laugh, I can promise you that.
2: What's that? It's the cops.
3: Yes, Queenie. police.
2: The cops are coming. Well, what does it mean? What have you...
3: Oh, I'm really enjoying this.
2: But you can't want the police to get you.
3: I do, Mrs. Granger. I want them to find me. I want to be arrested. It's all part of my plan, and you, Queenie, and you, Mrs. Granger, you'll both be arrested with me.
5: All right, Maddox, don't move. We're armed. You're under arrest.
3: Don't worry, officer. I won't resist. I've been waiting for you.

0: Maddox was enjoying everyone's bewilderment. And it certainly was a mystery. After all this time evading the police, he had baited his own trap for his own arrest. Granger, in a taxi further up the highway, had driven away when he saw the police coming. He was in a tight spot now, too. Later that night, when Maddox was booked in, Queenie Wilde was full of objections.
1: Listen, copy, you can't keep me here. I haven't done anything wrong.
2: We think differently, Queenie. Aiding and abetting a wanted criminal is a crime in our book.
1: I wasn't aiding and abetting no one.
2: Tell it to the judge. Or maybe you'd like to tell us what you were doing with Maddox.
1: I'm not telling you nothing. You can't scare me.
3: You wanted to see me, Sergeant?
2: Oh, yes, sir. Come in, Mr. Justin.
3: Yeah, right you are.
4: Mr. Justin, look, I've got to have help. I want to talk to you.
0: Do you, Mrs. Granger? I think it would be better if you talked to your husband. I understand he's coming down here.
1: Yeah, he'll look after it.
4: No, I don't want Norm.
0: I'm sorry, Mrs. Granger. Now, if you'll excuse me. Sergeant, what is it you wanted me for?
2: It's Maddox. He wants to see you. He says you're his lawyer and he wants to talk to you. And he can get out of the cells. I've told the officer on duty to let you in.
5: Thanks for coming, Justin.
0: Well, what do you want me for?
5: I want you to arrange bail for me.
0: I see.
5: Now, just listen a minute. I've got to have bail. How long will it be before I'm tried?
0: Oh, hard to say. About a week or 10 days, I suppose. Depends on how the court is placed.
5: A week or 10 days? Yeah, well, that might be long enough. Now, will you arrange bail for me?
0: I'm not sure I want anything to do with you, Maddox.
5: I'll make it worth your while. On one condition.
0: And what's that?
5: I don't want Granger to get hold of David Marsh's diary. Now, if the police get the diary, Granger can claim it as Mrs. Marsh's property, can't he?
0: Yes, he could.
5: Well, I've got to prevent that.
0: What do you expect me to do?
5: Here. See this voucher? It's a cloakroom voucher for a suburban railway station. Present that and they'll give you a briefcase. The diary's in the briefcase.
0: I see.
5: But I'm not giving it to you unless you promise to collect the briefcase yourself. I want you to have it. It'll help you to defend Julia Marsh, won't it?
0: Yes. Yes, it will.
5: All right. Arrange bail for me and give me your word you'll collect this diary without telling the police. You get that? Then you can have this cloakroom voucher.
0: May I ask why you made it so easy for the police to arrest you?
5: Yeah. I wanted to be arrested when Queenie Wilde and Belle Granger were with me.
0: Well, I don't profess to understand that.
5: Well, you don't have to. But I want to get out on bail. And I want to be able to move around freely. There's just one thing I've got to do before I'm tried. And then I don't care what they do to me. And if you help me, you'll have David Marsh's secret diary to use in Julia Marsh's defense.

John knows nothing of Maddox's vendetta against Victoria Marsh, but in some way his arrest is connected with his plan of vengeance. Next, we will learn why Maddox allowed himself to be arrested and what happens when John goes to collect the diary. Be listening when John Justin continues the story of his fight for a judgment for Julia.

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We Do For Love. 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

Yes, hello band fans, I'm Murray McInerney, and it's good to be with you again, and I hope you're all well. This is Let the Bands Play, Australia's top band parade, which is brought to you from the studios of 3CR in Melbourne. 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And now let's hear the GUS Footwear Band, a world-famous band based in Kettering, England. Formed in 1933, the band has won many prizes and competitions over the years. It plays the Royal Standard March, which was composed by Alfred Young, who also composed under the pseudonym Earl Brigham.

Isn't that wonderful music? The Royal Standard March, played by the GUS Footwear Band. The next tune is very well known, particularly by lovers of Baroque music, as it comes from George Frederick Handel's Music for the Royal Fireworks. The extract is a movement known as Rejoicings, and it's played by the Hendon Band of the Salvation Army, a non-professional brass band that forms part of the Hendon Corps, a Salvation Army church in Hendon, a suburb of northwest London.

The beautiful rejoicings from Handel's Music for the Royal Fireworks, played by the Hendon Band. Just had to turn the microphone off there, a bit of a cough coming on, never mind. Next up is the gorgeous Moonlight Serenade, which Glenn Miller composed in 1938. So popular did it become that in 1991, Miller's recording of Moonlight Serenade was inducted into the Grammy Hall of Fame. We'll hear it played by the Cory Band from Treorchy in the south of Wales. This band was ranked the world's number one brass band for 13 consecutive years.

The Corey Band with Moonlight Serenade. You're listening to our weekly Brass Bands program with the Bands Play, produced in the studios of 3CR in Fitzroy, and I'm Murray McInerney. Now we'll hear the Black Dyke Mills Band playing the cornet Carillon. It was composed by Ronald Binge, a British composer and arranger of light music, particularly associated with Mantovani.

And that was the Cornet Carillon played by the Black Dyke Mills Band. The Grimthorpe Colliery Band will now play Misty. The jazz pianist Errol Garner composed and recorded it as an instrumental in 1954, but the song is often associated with the version made by Johnny Mathis in 1959.

Misty, played by the Grimthorpe Colliery Band. The next item is Under the Double Eagle, composed by a Wagner, not the great Richard, but an unrelated Josef. It's played by the massed brass bands of BMC, Fairy and Foden's, conducted by Harry Mortimer, OBE.

And that was Under the Double Eagle, played by the massed brass bands of BMC Fairies and Fodens. Harry Mortimer and the mass bands now with the Thunderbirds March, composed by Barry Gray.

That was the Thunderbirds March, played by Harry Mortimer and Mast Bands. I hope you're enjoying the band music, and there's lots more still to come. Our next track features the GUS band, we heard them earlier. This time they're going to play Symphonic March October Festival. This was composed by Eric Ball, OBE, in 1978. This British composer, arranger and conductor of brass band music has been described as one of the most prolific writers and influential figures in the brass band and choral work.

Well, that splendid music was the GUS band playing Eric Ball's symphonic march called October Festival. The massed bands of BMC, Fairey and Foden's, conducted by Harry Mortimer OBE, are back with us, and they'll play a march written in 1917 by the great Kenneth J. Alford. It's called The Voice of the Guns. This was a tribute to the British artillerymen serving in the Great War, but it later became widely adopted throughout the British Army.

That was the Voice of the Guns, played by the massed brass bands of BMC, Fairies and Fodens. A spot of music by John Philip Sousa now, arranged by Edrish Siebert. The Royal Dalton Band plays Sousarama.

And that was the Royal Dalton Band playing Sousarama, but that was not actually the Sousa spot that's still to come. We'll now hear an operatic march called Nibelungen, arranged by Gregor Grant, but based on tunes from the monumental Ring Cycle of Richard Wagner. It's played by the mass bands of BMC, Fairey and Foden's, conducted by Harry Mortimer. Dear listeners, I'm a seriously deranged devotee of Wagner's Ring Cycle, and I therefore have great trepidation about playing any Wagner that is not truly Wagnerian in sound or volume, if you take my meaning. Anyway, here we go.

Goodness gracious me, may my fellow Wagnerians forgive me for playing that. It was Nibelungen, arranged by Gregor Grant and played by the massed brass bands of BMC, Fairy and Fodens. Now, band fans, it's time for our regular and very popular segment called the Sousa Spot. This celebrates the very great marches composed by the legendary American John Philip Sousa. And we're going to hear his 1927 composition, The Atlantic City Pageant March, which he wrote at the request of that city's mayor to honour the famous beauty pageant. It's played by the Royal Artillery Band under Keith Bryon.

Sousa's Atlantic City Pageant March, played by the Royal Artillery Band, with Sword and Lance by Kenneth Alford is next, and we'll hear the featured mass bands of BMC Fairies and Fodens.

The Anthem of the Netherlands. I'm going to finish with the Scots Guards playing a selection of tunes from The Pirates of Penzance by Gilbert and Sullivan. I'm Murray McInerney and I'll bid you goodbye with this track, and I hope you've enjoyed our band music.

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This is Wally Conlon, and you're listening to the Community Radio 4YOU here in central Queensland, right on the Tropic of Capricorn. Hope you're enjoying the show. The next day.

B-52's Love Shack, and Split End's Dirty Creature. Up next, Mondo Rock, Come Said the Boy, then In Excess, Burn For You.

0: Here's Queensland Origin coach Billy Slater for RAD.
1: Footy's a true team sport. When you're part of a team, you support each other. 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So if you're with someone who's been drinking, don't let them get behind the wheel. Take their keys and call a taxi, because mates don't let their mates drink drive.
0: RAD. Recording artists, actors and athletes against dumb driving.

We just heard from Shania Twain, You're Still the One, and Harry Styles, Lights Up. Let's go with Robbie Williams, Come Undone, then Queen, A Kind of Magic.

That was James Blunt, Postcards. Let's take it to the top with Mika, Love Today, then You Too, Beautiful Day.

0: Perinatal anxiety and depression affects up to 1 in 5 new mums and up to 1 in 10 new dads. PANDA provides a national perinatal mental health helpline for individuals and their families, support people and healthcare providers, as well as a wide range of online information and support. 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
1: PANDA's mental health checklist is such a great tool, and it's so great because as human beings, we often minimise our experience and we second guess those kind of feelings that we have bubbling up as we're entering into these new roles in our lives. 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And they can get a read after answering, I think it's about 32 questions that are fairly straightforward. They can get a read on what that experience is for them, whether or not they'd benefit from support. And the most important thing is they can get a printout at the end, which they can get downloadable to their device, and they can take it to somebody to have a chat.
0: 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You can also access a range of support, tips and information to help you adjust to this new stage of your life at panda.org.au.
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We are broadcasting from Rockhampton in central Queensland and live streaming on the World Wide Web. It's time to play a couple of song requests. The first one goes out to Samantha from Emu Park, Roxette, The Look, and then Anthony out at Kawana, Lost Frequencies, Are You With Me?

Drink some margaritas by swinging blue lights. Listen to the mariachi play at midnight. Are you with me? Are you with me?

Lost Frequencies, Are You With Me? And Roxette, The Look. Now it's time to find out what Uncle Nobby's pick of the week is for today's program. We're going to feature American rock band The Cars with their song Drive. That was released in 1984 and went to number 10 on the Australian charts.

Maroon 5, Don't Wanna Know, and Corinne Bailey Ray, Put Your Records On. Coming right up, Maria McKee, Show Me Heaven. Then The Weeknd and Ariana Grande, Save Your Tears.

0: Hi, this is James Rain for Rad. 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That's when they need to know that they can trust you not to grumble when they ask you for money for a taxi or to come and pick them up, no matter what the time or the place.
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We just heard from Black Eyed Peas, Meet Me Halfway, and Whitney Houston and George Michael, If I Told You That. Let's go with Prince and the New Power Generation, Cream, then Natalie Cole, Pink Cadillac.

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That was Steve Miller Band, Abracadabra, and Kiss, I Was Made For Loving You. Well, that just about brings us to the end of the program. I'm Nicole, right here at your community radio station, 4YOU. I do hope you've had some fun over the last couple of hours. There's two more songs I'd like to leave you with. Fleur East Sax, then The Shadows, I Just Call To Say I Love You. I do hope you enjoy the rest of your night. Remember to keep it tuned to Community Radio 4YOU. There's lots of great music and entertainment still to come your way. Thanks for your company. Bye for now.

0: Hi there. This is Randy Stone. I cover the night beat for the Daily.
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0: Hi there. This is Randy Stone. I cover the night beat for the Daily. Stories start in many different ways. This one began with a cup of coffee and ended with a bitter taste.
1: Night Beat, starring Hop McGuire as Randy Stone.
0: Every once in a while, we all relax. We sit back smiling, smug, and complacent, and reflect to ourselves what a wonderful world it is. Yeah. When you see only the bright lights, you get pretty hard to convince that there are dark corners and shady sides to almost everything. Even a nation. A nation 150 million strong and founded on democratic principles, which are the epitome of the expression, brotherhood of man. And then suddenly we're jolted out of our smugness and complacency. We're jolted out and made to sit upright and take another look at those brave words printed in the Constitution's Bill of Rights. I was jolted out by an incident, or rather a series of incidents right in this, our fair city. I was brought bolt upright and made to take another look at not only the brave words carved out by our forefathers, but also at my fellow man. It had been one of those beautiful spring days the poets write about. Now it was 6 p.m. I just sauntered into the office ready to begin my nightly search for the pulse of the city. I'd done the right thing by a fillet steak. It was spring, and joy surged unabated from within my all-too-human breast. Even Farley, the night editor, couldn't faze me as he said,
2: "All right, Stone, we're not paying you to stare out of the window."
0: "Farley, I love you."
2: What?
0: "I love you. I love everybody, even editors, even night editors."
2: "What's the matter with you?"
0: "Take a look outside, Farley. It's spring. How can anyone feel anything but love for everyone on a day like this?"
2: "It's not day any longer. It's night, and you're on the job. And speaking of spring, suppose you spring out of here and get something faintly resembling a story."
0: "No poetry. That's the trouble with you, Farley. There's no poetry in you."
2: "There don't have to be. We've got a staff poet. He gets $50 a week to whip out a poem a day, and you get..."
0: "I know, I know. All right, Farley, I'm going."
2: "Oh, wait a minute. I've got something special for you."
0: "Special? You mean one of those romantic crime-busting things like they do in the movies?" "Oh, Farley, you're even beginning to act like
2: an
0: animal."
2: "It's human interest stuff, though, and I got nobody else to send. The new government housing project opened today at the Lincoln subdivision in the 16th precinct."
0: "Well, sounds exciting. My column doesn't usually deal with real estate developments, though."
2: "There's been families moving in all day. Families that have been living in one-room walk-up since the war."
0: "And you think there's a story somewhere?"
2: "You always see how much you like people, any kind of people. Well, get on down there and write a nice folksy column about somebody's first night in a new home."
0: A nice folksy column about somebody's first night in their new home. Not exactly material for a Pulitzer Prize, but then you can't have a winner every night of the week. I coaxed the ancient relic that I lovingly call a car into action and drove quickly down to the Lincoln subdivision. It was a large project. Over 500 low-cost homes built by the government for the people, with veterans given priority. A low down payment and 20 years to pay. Heaven to the working man. Not all the houses had occupants yet, but I noticed lights in several along one street, so I called a shot at random and pulled up in front of one of the cozy brick cottages.

0: Yeah?
1: How do you do? You don't know me, but I...
0: Oh, another one of our new neighbors, eh? Well, gee, this is swell of you to come around and make us feel at home like this.
1: Well, excuse me, you got me wrong. I'm not one of your neighbors, but I would like to meet you. I'm Randy Stone of the Daily.
0: Gee, the newspaper guy. Well, come on in, boy, and have a cup of coffee. Hey, Barbie, we got a visitor. Put the percolator on.
1: Oh, don't go to any trouble.
2: No trouble at all. Another one of our neighbors, Jim.
0: No, this is Randy Stone of the Daily. You know, that columnist. Oh, I'm sorry, Mr. Stone. I'm Jim Williams, and this is my wife, Barbie.
1: How do you do, Mr. Williams, Mrs. Williams?
2: How do you do?
1: I take it you've had a few new friends in already.
2: All day long, Mr. Stone, and they've been wonderful. We've helped move their pianos into their houses, and they've helped Jim with his heavy tools for his little workshop. Everybody's been so wonderful.
1: Well, that's pretty good for New York, Mrs. Williams. You know, some families can live side by side for years and never even introduce themselves.
0: Well, it sure isn't like that out here in Lincoln, so... More like one big happy family. See, by the way, what are you doing down here, Mr. Stone? Gonna put our names in the papers?
1: Well, I guess I am, if you don't mind. I'd just like to get your reactions to moving into your home.
0: Well, sit down, boy, and take a load off. Hear that, Barbie? He's gonna put our names in the papers. Bring out that coffee pot and fill up the cups.
1: Mrs. Williams made good coffee, and Jim Williams made good coffee. He was exuberant and happy as a kid with a new toy. He'd finally found a place to hang his hat. A home of his own.
0: Yeah. Now you look at this place, Mr. Stone. We're gonna do this room blue with gray trim, and our bedroom's gotta be rose pink, Barbie says.
2: Oh, now, Jim, you know you want it, too.
0: Yeah, I know it. I'm just kidding you, honey. Oh, it's great, Mr. Stone. You don't know what it's like. Why, the world is wonderful. I love everybody.
1: Hey, I think part of that's the spring. I was saying the same thing a little earlier.
2: No, no, it's not only the spring. It's the house and the people around us and, oh, everything. For almost 7 years, we've gone from room to room, from boarding house to boarding house. No hot water, no kitchen, and with Bobby getting older...
1: Bobby... Who's Bobby?
2: Oh, he's our boy, Mr. Stone. He's 7 now.
1: Well, I'd like to meet him. Get his reactions, too.
0: Well, you see, Mr. Stone, Bobby's been kind of bad today. We had to send him to bed early without his supper.
1: Oh. Well, kids can't be angels all the time.
0: Well, actually, it wasn't really his fault, but he just didn't know no better, so... Well, you've got to teach him, I figure.
1: You must have wanted to teach him awfully badly to send him to bed with no supper. Couldn't you just tell him what he did wrong?
2: Well, we did that, Mr. Stone, but he still couldn't see the reason why it was wrong. Oh, he's too young to really understand, but we couldn't let him go on doing that.
1: What did he do, throw rocks at the new neighbors?
0: Oh, no, just the opposite. He was helping that Jackson family move in their furniture. And then he was playing with their kids.
1: The Jackson family, neighbors?
0: Well, in a way, yeah. Right across the street.
1: And what's the matter with them? They got leprosy?
0: That's not something you could joke about, Mr. Stone. They're niggers.
1: You mean they're colored?
0: I mean they're niggers. Black as the ace of spades.
1: And Bobby helped them move in and you've punished him.
0: Well, you got to do something, Mr. Stone. We can't have them making friends with them.
1: Why not?
0: They're niggers.
1: So was Dr. Ralph Bunch of the United Nations, George Washington Carver, the scientist.
0: Oh, yes, some of them are smart, all right. And don't know their place,
1: What is their place, Mr. Williams?
0: Well, they got Harlem.
1: With housing for 70,000 people, but Harlem has over 600,000 Negroes.
0: Well, that's just their tough luck. I waited a long time to get this house, and I don't want my kid contaminated by no niggers.
1: Contaminated. And where do you suggest they live?
0: I don't know. I don't care, just so long as they stay out of my way.
1: Jim Williams, just a normal, hard-working, middle-class countryman. A man who'd waited and saved for years, overjoyed at his new home, grateful of his neighbors' help and friendliness. That is, most of the neighbors. For when his voice gave mouth to the word nigger, his eyes shone with unreasoning hate. Why, I asked him.
0: Why? Well, they're dirty, they're smelly, they're shiftless. They louse up an area and lower the real estate values. You give them an inch and they take a mile. Never know their place. They're thieving cutthroats.
1: You sound as if you'd had a lot of experience with them.
0: Me? Nah, I never had anything to do with them, but I can tell you what they are. They're black...
2: Jim?
0: Oh, I'm sorry, Barbie. But you know what I mean, though, don't you, Mr. Stone?
1: Yeah. Yeah, I think I do know what you mean. But does it really affect you this much to know that a colored family has finally found a home, too?
0: A home? They got another thing coming if they think they've found a home. I don't want them around me.
1: But they're here, right across the street. It's a fact. You have to face it. They have to live too, you know.
0: Yeah, I suppose they gotta live. But not around me. No, sir. Not if I got anything to say about it, they won't.
1: We dropped the subject, and I collected a few more bits of human interest for my column. The Williams family bade me a cheery goodbye and then offered to drop in any time I was out that way. I thanked them and left them by the front door. I was just about to get into my car when I noticed a light in the house across the street. This would be the Jacksons, the colored family's home. So I decided to drop in and see them, get their impressions too. I could hear a radio and the murmur of voices as I knocked upon the door. The reaction was instantaneous and extraordinary. The light flicked out, the radio switched off, and the soft murmur of voices ceased abruptly. All was silence as I knocked again.
3: What do you want?
1: I'm Randy Stone, Mr. Jackson. I'd like to talk with you.
3: Ain't no use to talk with me. We staying.
1: You don't understand. I don't want you to leave.
3: Where you from, white boy?
1: I'm from the Daily. I'm doing an article on the Lincoln Sub.
3: You go talk to white folks. You leave us alone. We don't hurt nobody.
1: Don't be frightened, Mr. Jackson. I only want to speak with you for a moment.
3: You all alone?
1: Yes.
3: Well, all right.
4: You come in.
1: Thanks. Could we have some light?
4: Just a minute, a closed door first. Now, just what you want, white boy.
1: As the light gleamed on, it revealed a frightening scene. The room was about the same size as the Williams parlor. It was furnished in much the same way. But there, the resemblance ended. For whereas in the Williams home I had been greeted with smiles and laughter, the four persons in the Jackson household cowered in various postures of fear throughout the room. Mrs. Jackson and her two children were three of the most frightened individuals I have ever seen.
4: You say you want to talk? What about, white boy?
1: Well, I was just wondering if I could be of any help.
4: Can't nobody be any help to us. But ain't nobody gonna scare us into moving out. Wait a long time for this house, and we gonna stay.
1: Oh, I'm right with you there, but I don't think you have any real need for worry.
4: No? You don't know white folk like I know them. But they not gonna scare us out. They do anything.
5: What? Go on and move out, niggers. We don't want you around here. That's just a broken window. But there'll be some broken heads if you ain't gone tomorrow.
1: The first act of violence had been taken. A stone hurled through the window in the dead of night with a disembodied voice shouting a threat of disaster. But to me, the voice was not disembodied. No, it had a name. It was my cheery, neighborly friend from across the street, Jim Williams.
6: You are listening to Night Beat. Randy Stone continues his story.
1: After the rock was hurled through the window and I'd heard William's voice coming out of the night with his threat of further violence, I rushed to the door. But Mr. Jackson, the colored man who had finally found a home, stood barring my way. I know that voice, Mr. Jackson. I want to talk to that man. Willful destruction of property has always been a misdemeanor, if not a felony. It's against the law.
4: Law? You think any cop will come down here and arrest a man who broke a nigger's window? It's a white man's law, Mr. Stone.
1: White man's law?
4: Sure. There's laws for niggers and laws for white folk. But a white man can break a little old law like that against a nigger any day of the week. And he won't never even be questioned. Believe me, Mr. Stone, I know what I'm talking about. I watched smart niggers for a long time trying to fight for their rights. And according to law, the decision most always goes against them. And even if they win, then it's worse than ever.
1: Worse? Well, what do you mean?
4: Still gotta live, Mr. Stone. And if you ever win a case like that, you get marked down as a smart nigger. Just so you don't start putting on no airs, the white folk make things even tougher for you. They bump you and refuse to sell you things.
1: Bump you? What do you mean, on the street?
4: Yes, sir. I don't mean kill like the gangsters mean when they say bump. I mean just bump into you. My wife's come home a mess of bruises from being bumped into.
1: But how?
4: It's like this, Mr. Stone. One person bumps into you, don't even feel it. But say you got three or four city blocks to walk to do your shopping. and everybody in the street bump into you. Maybe 200-300 of them. They're all very polite. They say, excuse me, but they bump just the same. It don't take long to get that mess of bruises.
1: But they've got no right
4: to... No, they got no right to do it, but they does it. And you can't do nothing. And if I just keep my place and don't do nothing out of the way, maybe they'll forget about me in a couple of weeks.
1: Then you don't want me to call the police either.
4: It just make it worse for us, Mr. Stone. Believe me, I've been trying to handle situations like this for a long time now. Let me do it my way.
1: His way. Turning the other cheek. Just trying to get along in a world that refused to accept him as an equal. I left the Jackson house a few minutes later after promising that I wouldn't mention the incident in my column or try to have Williams brought to justice. I left my phone number with instructions to call if he needed anything. We parted friends. I had done nothing, but I felt that I was the first white man he had ever really trusted. It was only 2 days later that he phoned me. Yeah, Randy Stone.
7: Mr. Stone, I don't like the look of things. I'm starting to get scared now.
1: Mr. Jackson, why? What's wrong?
7: He started a bump in the day. My wife and I both got it bad. And then the kids.
1: Your kids? What about them?
7: The white folk kids got them at school. Beat them up pretty bad. And they're so little, Mr. Stone. I'm scared. What am I gonna do?
1: Where are you now?
7: At home, Mr. Stone.
1: Stay inside. I'll be there in 15 minutes. I reached the Lincoln subdivision in 10 minutes. When I was a block away from the Jacksons' home, I saw the crowd. Not a big crowd, but about 25 men and women and 6 or 7 boys and girls. As I parked my car, the first person who caught my eye was Jim Williams. There was a little boy with him.
8: Get away, Jamala.
9: Well, if it ain't Randy Stone. Say, you wanted to meet my boy Bobby the other night. Well, here he is now. Bobby, Randy Stone.
2: Hi.
1: Hello, Bobby.
9: And what brings you down here again, Mr. Stone? Come to see the fun?
1: Fun?
9: Yeah. Hey, remember I was punishing Bobby the other night to teach him a lesson? Well, tell him what you've done today, Bobby.
2: I got the other kids together and I told them we weren't gonna stand for no nigger kids in our school. We'd fix them.
9: Yeah. Go on, Bobby. Tell him the rest.
2: Well, so after school, we ganged up on them. We liked to kill them. Sent them home bawling like crybabies.
1: Those are the kids you played with the other afternoon?
2: Yeah. And I got sent to bed without no supper. I just didn't know no better. But I do now, huh, Dad?
9: Oh, I just had to teach you a lesson, that's all.
1: Yeah, you certainly taught him, Williams. Now he'll be a fine citizen.
9: Hey, you sound like you think I done something wrong. Oh, yeah, I remember now. You were sticking up for them. You ain't a nigger lover by any chance, are you, Stone?
2: Gee, a nigger lover.
1: I'm not much of a white lover at the moment, but I can tell you this. No, I didn't come down to watch the fun, Williams. I came down to help Jackson. Excuse me, I'm going in to see him.
9: Well, a real nigger lover. Hey, fellas, look what we got here. A nigger lover.
2: Yeah, a nigger lover.
10: Hey, where are you going, nigger lover?
1: I'm going in to call on a citizen of a democracy.
10: Yeah, he ain't no citizen. He's a nigger.
9: Yeah, he's a
10: nigger lover.
9: We gave you some coffee the other night. Here's an egg to go with it.
10: Nigger lover.
9: Nigger lover.
1: That's your first mistake, Williams. I hope you don't make any more.
4: Get inside quick, Mr. Stone.
1: Thanks.
4: Here. I'll clean that egg off of you with this towel.
1: Thanks.
4: I'm sorry I called you down here, Mr. Stone. Don't know what I thought you could do. I was just so scared.
1: Oh, don't apologize. Good heavens, Mr. Jackson, what's happened here?
4: Huh? Oh, the windows, they broke them all in with rocks and rotten eggs.
1: I didn't notice from outside. I was too busy getting through that crowd. How's your wife, the kids?
4: They're taking it easy, Mr. Stone. They're lying down. They've been hurt pretty bad. What am I gonna do, Mrs. Stone?
1: There's only one thing to do. Call the law. But don't argue, Mr. Jackson. There's a crowd outside who've broken every window in your home. If you stick your neck out there, they'll attack you. They've already attacked me, technically, but I think that's as far as it'll go. Where's the phone?
4: There in the corner.
1: Thanks. Hello, operator?
11: Yes, sir?
1: This is Greenview 86599. Please connect me to the nearest police station. Emergency.
11: 1 moment, please.
1: Barnes. Lieutenant, this is Randy Stone.
12: Oh, hi there, Randy. Long time no see.
1: Look, Lieutenant, I haven't got time for chatter now, but can you hop in a car with a couple of your biggest boys in blue and get right over here?
12: Hey, you in trouble?
1: Me and four other people.
12: Okay, be right over. What's the...
1: Hello? Hello, Lieutenant? Hello?
4: Was you cut off, Mr. Stone?
1: Yeah, I'll say I was cut off. It's just dead air. No buzzing sound, no nothing. Somebody outside has cut the phone wire to the house. They mean business.
4: But what are we going to do then?
1: I'll have to go for them in my car. It's right outside.
4: But them white folks out there, they don't like you none.
1: I'm not too proud of it at the moment, but I'm white too. They may jeer and yell, but I'll be all right. I'll be back as soon as I can.
13: What you making a phone call, nigger?
14: Hey, let's give him the folks a day.
15: Yeah, let's give him the folks a day.
14: Come on, fellas. Form a line. Show this nigga lover how it feels.
15: Yeah, yeah, give him a bumps a day.
14: You want to get to your car, don't you, Stone? Only one way to get there.
15: Yeah, on first.
14: Yeah.
15: Pardon me.
14: Yeah.
1: The first bump almost sent me sprawling.
15: Pardon me.
1: I managed to keep my feet and went plodding on. Time and again, I was bumped so viciously I did fall heavily to the ground. Finally, I reached my car. All right. Now you've had your fun.
14: What? What are you going to do? Going to put our names in the paper, Stone? I wouldn't if I was you.
1: Williams, I'm not only going to put your names in the paper, but if anything happens to the Jackson family while I'm gone, I'll see that every one of you spends some time in jail. At the police station, Lieutenant Barnes and three of his men were waiting for me.
16: Hop in the squad car, Randy. We just traced your call and we're going out there. What's up?
1: Lieutenant, a whole family is in danger.
16: Family? Why?
1: They're black. They're Negroes. It's a white community.
16: Oh, well, why didn't you tell me? Turn back, Jake. Only a bunch of...
1: Oh, no, you don't. I'm calling on you as a public servant to do your duty.
16: I know. You pay your taxes. But, Randy, this is dynamite.
1: I'll say it is. A family's being driven from their home by mob rule.
16: But they're only niggers.
1: They're citizens. Now, do your duty or I'll make the biggest stink in this town that ever happened.
16: Okay. We can't do nothing. Go on out there, Jake.
1: And make it fast. When we reached the Jackson house again, the mob had grown to over 100. And now I was thunderstruck. For in the front lawn, surrounded by the circle of whites, stood the four colored Jacksons. I could see terror in their eyes by the light of the flickering torches.
16: All right, let us through. Stand aside there. That's the family, Randy.
1: That's them, the Jacksons. You'll be okay now, Mr. Jackson. Lieutenant will throw a guard around your house.
14: Ain't no need to do that, Stone. Trouble's all over.
1: I'll say it's over. Mr. Jackson, you can make these people pay for any damage they've done. I'll be a witness.
4: Never mind, Mr. Stone. I won't be going in no court.
1: What? But
0: we just came to a little deal, didn't we, Jackson?
4: Yes, sir, Mr. Williams. We come to a deal.
1: Hey, but what's going on here? You've got these people dead to rights.
4: We're moving out, Mr. Stone. We're moving out in the morning.
1: But you don't have to. Don't you understand? The law...
4: Believe me, Mr. Stone, it'll be easier this way. And there won't be no more trouble.
1: Mr. Jackson, tell me. Did these people threaten to burn your house down?
0: Yeah. Go ahead and tell him, Jackson.
4: No, sir. They wouldn't do nothing like that. We just moving out. We gonna be good niggas.
0: That's the way, Jackson. You said it real good. Me and some of the boys will be around in the morning. We'll help you pack.
1: And that's the story. They moved away from their long-awaited home the next day. Life returned to normal down at the Lincoln subdivision. Me? I went back to the office and stared for a long time at a printed message in our Constitution. It says, "We hold these truths to be self-evident, that all men are endowed by the Creator with certain inalienable rights, that among these are life, liberty, and the pursuit of happiness." Inalienable rights. Yeah. Copy, boy.

0: 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The part of Jackson was played by Joe McCormick. Others in the cast were Margaret Christensen, Ted Smith, Bruce Stewart, Nyree Thompson, Stuart Finch, and David Netheim. 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

0: And suddenly, to my surprise,
1: he did the mash.
0: He did the monster mash.
1: The monster mash.
0: It was a graveyard smash.
1: He did the mash.

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Seemed he was troubled by just one thing. Opened the lid and shook his fist and said, "Whatever happened to my Transylvania twist?"

0: 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And there are also free guides that can help you to start meaningful conversations with those around you. We caught up with Lindy Hodgson from Are You Okay to find out more.
1: All of our guides are super popular. 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

Vibes and David Burris thanking everyone for listening in great places like Anaheim, California, Corvallis, Oregon, and Helsinki, Finland, and the home of the brave. It's Bonnie and the Treasures. Dig 'em.

0: watching the Shondells. Don't just stand there. Do something to me. I'm David Bruce, doing as little as humanly possible, like playing more great forgotten 45s after this.
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Listening through the looking glass, it's a rainbow.

45s at this magic moment. It's a remembered 45. Jay and the Americans coming in here to saw themselves in half and maybe even sing for you too. This

live from Huey Piano Smith and the Clowns. I'm your fifth clown, David Bruce, and coming up next, I have a foreplay for you. Four great forgotten 45s in a row, and this time, it's going to be a going south foreplay. We'll pop the top on it right after this.

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1: There are many things in life we can't control. 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
4: David Bruce starting off a going south foreplay. Four songs that are what I like about the South, such as Louisiana. Hey, yeah. No, I just got here. Former lead singer of Los Bravos, it's Mike Kennedy taking us to New.

0: up a going south foreplay with South Carolina from the Flirtations. I'm the flirtatious David Bruce with more great forgotten 45s after this.
1: 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If you'd like more information, contact Jeanette on 0428 926 892. This is your opportunity to go along and become a friend of these magnificent gardens here in Rockhampton.

Jerry and the Pacemakers, I'm the one with the microphone. And as you know by that music, it's time for me, David Bruce, to leave the scene of my record machine. But as you know by now, I never really go away. Because if you go to forgotten45s.com and click on the listen link, you'll find a whole mess of Forgotten 45 shows to listen to over and over and over again. Until you fall and realize that you really can't get up. But until next time, I'll catch you on the flip side.

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1: What does it mean to be a designated driver? It means you're the friend who's agreed not to drink, not the person who's had the least to drink. It actually takes guts and shows you care about your friends. Face it, you screw up and your whole life changes. So why don't you and your friends take it in turns to be the designated driver when you go out? You'll make the roads safer for all of us.
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0: Hey, Daniel Rioli here from the Gold Coast Suns for a ad. 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After all, unless you're a rocket scientist, how do you really know whether you're under or over the limit? So try this, either drink or drive. Don't mess around trying to do both. That way, you'll make the road a safer place for all of us.
1: Rad. 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

Hello and welcome to Meet Me at the Movies. I'm Maggie Morgan and I'm glad to have your company here again today. You know, film music has been around longer than film dialogue. In the early days of cinema, the technology didn't permit an audio track to accompany visual images when movies were shown in theatres. But the films did have music in the form of live instrumentalists performing inside the theatre itself. And when engineers managed to add an audio track to film reels, the audience could hear the dialogue for the first time. But the music didn't go away. It simply transferred, gradually at first, from a live performance in the theatre to a recorded performance incorporated into the visual imagery. Suddenly, music was no longer commanded by live instrumentalists in the theatre. It was controlled by a person on the film production team, the film composer, the person who creates the musical score that accompanies the film. So today we're going to take a look at a great film composer, the maestro himself, Ennio Morricone, the great ancestor of modern film music. Morricone was a master of a wide range of genres such as comedy, western, drama, and horror, which made him a musician ahead of his time. He was one of those musicians who can make an unforgettable melody with just a small fistful of notes. His meticulous craftsmanship and ear for orchestration, harmony, melody, and rhythm resulted in music that was perfectly balanced. And as with all master composers, every note was there for a reason. And all of this was evident in the 1964 movie A Fistful of Dollars, a brilliant movie where it launched Clint Eastwood's movie career. It was also a breakthrough movie for director Sergio Leone and initiated the popularity of the spaghetti western genre, one that Morricone became well known for. Morricone's indelible score added a wild swagger to this oddball tale of a lone gunman's conniving plan to set two gangs of killers against one another. Here is one of the scores from A Fistful of Dollars.

Navajo Joe is a 1966 spaghetti western film directed by Sergio Corbucci and stars Burt Reynolds as the Navajo Indian who opposes a group of bandits responsible for killing his tribe. Burt Reynolds was friends with Clint Eastwood, who had raved to his friend about a director named Sergio. And when Reynolds accepted the role, he found out that the director was not Sergio Leone, but Sergio Corbucci. And commenting on his role in the film, Reynolds describes as having to wear a frightful black wig that made him look like Natalie Wood, and stated on a talk show that the film failed due to his working with the wrong Sergio. Oh well, at least Morricone had some success with his powerful music score for Navajo Joe.

1968 was one of Morricone's most prolific years as he continued his partnership with Sergio Leone and composed what to many ears is the most gorgeous music heard in a Western film. The Italian singer Edda dell'Orso's voice is so angelic as she's accompanied by Morricone's sensual strings in the movie Once Upon a Time in the West. It's one of the greatest examples of an operatic Western.

The 1968 movie The Mercenary belongs to a spaghetti subgenre known as the Zapata Western, which are films set during the Mexican Revolution between 1910 and 1920, and it was directed by Sergio Corbucci, who is known for his violent movies. But in The Mercenary, it offers an epic canvas and joyous comedy to offset the brutality. Fueled by a rollicking, brass-driven Ennio Morricone score that echoes many of the effects he innovated for Leone's films, The Mercenary is set against the backdrop of civil Mexican unrest and the misadventures of a sharply delineated trio of men as they scramble for money and power.

start of the 70s, Italian cinema screens began to bleed horror. And who was there to inject the spook into people's imaginations? Yes, of course, it was Morricone. And there was one well-known horror movie, The Thing, which was let loose in cinemas in 1982 and became recognized as one of Ennio Morricone's eeriest pieces. It's one of his moodiest scores, beautifully evoking the wintry isolation of Antarctica and the extreme suspense prevalent throughout. This movie is a classic, and for some, certainly one not to watch in the dark or on your own. Here is the score from the movie The Thing.

And I can tell you that track does send shivers right up my spine. Well, what ended up being the final collaboration between Leone and Morricone was the 1984 movie Once Upon a Time in America, which ranked very high among Morricone's greatest hits. The music he composed for the movie is as emotionally epic as the film itself, and it's the iconic use of the pan flute in the track Childhood Poverty, which immortalized the score in the movie Once Upon a Time in America.

Morricone's score for the 1986 film The Mission is a rare cinematic beast. It certainly serves the film well and elevates it to a place in popular culture it may not otherwise hold. The score, Gabriel's Oboe, is adored by so many beyond the context of the film itself, reiterating the uniqueness about Morricone's score. The Mission tells a story of Father Gabriel, a Jesuit missionary, and Rodrigo Mendoza, a brutal man who captures indigenous peoples as slaves for a living. Morricone used the music in The Mission as a symbol of humanity. Here is Gabriel's Oboe from the movie The Mission.

As gorgeous as Morricone's music was for a lot of directors' movies, it's the nine relatively modest notes from the 1988 movie Cinema Paradiso that exert the most haunting power today. It's Giuseppe Tornatore's wistful memoir about the small town theatre where a director fell in love with the movies. Here is the score to Cinema Paradiso.

Roman Polanski's 1988 movie Frantic is often forgotten when listing out Morricone's greatest films, but it was one of my favourites, and I just loved the mystery and the paranoia experienced by Harrison Ford's character, the bamboozled doctor. The music is expertly moody, with an absolutely incredible use of accordion sounds that come in and out, drowned by the high-strung strings. Here is a score from the movie Frantic.

Morricone found a way to musically describe the seductive powers of actor Monica Bellucci, who plays a sensual woman in a small backward Italian town in the 2000 movie Malena. The film is both a coming-of-age tale and a social commentary on intolerance of narrow-minded communities, and it bears its soul and essence in Morricone's music. Here is a soundtrack from the movie Malena.

And you're listening to Maggie Morgan from Meet Me at the Movies, and I hope you're enjoying some of the beautiful movie scores from composer Ennio Morricone.

And that was Ennio Morricone's score, Ancora Key, from the 2012 Quentin Tarantino movie Django Unchained, featuring Jamie Foxx and Leonardo DiCaprio. And Quentin Tarantino and Ennio Morricone had circled each other respectively for years. After all, Tarantino had been using parts of Morricone's scores since Kill Bill. But for his 2015 movie, The Hateful Eight, instead of finding existing Morricone pieces he liked and fitting them into the movie, this time Tarantino flew to Italy to meet the maestro to see if he would be willing to write the director's first original score. And this would be Morricone's first Western score for 40 years since the release of The Good, the Bad and the Ugly. So here is Morricone's score from The Hateful Eight.

Ennio Morricone's first Western score for 40 years since the release of The Good, the Bad and the Ugly. So here is Morricone's score from The Hateful Eight.

Wilson. I've left the most well-known piece of music to last, and that's from the 1966 movie The Good, the Bad and the Ugly. This film probably had the largest impact on Morricone's life and set the tone for everything he then got interested in: American Civil War, film music, Clint Eastwood and real westerns. Morricone followed his avant-garde heart and used real sounds to give a kind of nostalgia that the film had to convey. And these were mainly animal sounds, or what's become known as the coyote howl. With this movie, the Western genre was officially never the same again.

Ennio Morricone was an outstanding musician who changed the history of music and cinema forever. He was a true partner to the directors he worked with, helping them realize visions, often elevating them to heights that even they didn't know they were able to attain. His heart, mind, and body may have resided in his beloved Italian homeland, but by the time he left us in 2020, his music belonged to the world. Well, I hope you enjoy the stories and

Music from the revered composer Ennio Morricone. I'm going to finish my program with a track from the 1981 movie Le Professionnel. The track is Chi Me, and in Italian means whoever. Whoever listens to this piece will start feeling hopeful and realize that life indeed is a blessing. It's a beautiful piece, and the chord progression is a signature of Morricone's magic. I'm Maggie Morgan, and you've been listening to Meet Me at the Movies. This program was produced in the studios of 2RRR Sydney and is being heard across Australia on the Community Radio Network. So, until we meet at the movies next time, be kind to one another.

Hello and welcome to another Jazz Hour. I'm Barry O'Sullivan with a program produced in the studios of 2MBS Fine Music Sydney and coming to across Australia via the Community Radio Network. The Magic Lantern is the musical moniker of the British-Australian singer-songwriter and composer Jamie Doe. Born in Australia before moving to the UK at age of 12, Jamie adopted the stage name of the Magic Lantern and began writing songs while studying philosophy in Bristol. Now based in London, where he's a professor at the Guildhall School of Music, Jamie has released 5 full-length albums and 2 EPs, in addition to a compilation album of other artists' versions of his songs for the male suicide prevention charity Calm. Jamie Doe's music has been described as a work of quiet genius and exquisite. Jamie joins me as my special studio guest on this edition of A Jazz Hour. But before we meet him, let's hear one of his songs and his original compositions from his latest album, To Everything a Season.

0: from his album To Everything a Season. My studio guest is Jamie Doe. Welcome to a Jazz Hour, Jamie.
1: Thanks, great to be here.
0: To Everything a Season, it's a fabulous title. So To Everything a Season means?
1: Well, I mean, I guess it's a slight corruption from the biblical phrase around To Everything a Season. I forget exactly, you put me on the spot. Not exactly the kind of thing I should know is like the biblical phrase from which it comes. But
0: It's a biblical phrase.
1: It is, but it's a slight corruption of it. I think the original in the translation is To Everything There Is a Season or something.
0: Uh-huh. And it relates to your songs that you have composed for this album?
1: In this context, it's more of this record, it's more particularly around there are appropriate emotions or times for every stage of life. And this record is so much about... this record is about both losing a father and becoming a father at the same time. And the complexity of holding joy and grief kind of one in each hand at the same time. And the idea for the title was to try to come up with a phrase which summed up or echoed the notion that there's a time for joy, a time for grief, a time for happiness, a time for sadness. And
0: yes, I understand that.
1: Yeah.
0: So let's go back to your early life and the complexity of your early life. Mm. Born in Australia.
1: Yeah, in Canberra.
0: In Canberra, Canberra boy.
1: Nation's capital.
0: Well, hopefully our Canberra listeners are listening.
1: Very good.
0: And born in Canberra, but at age 12, suddenly moving to the UK.
1: Yeah.
0: That's a bit of a shock for a boy of 12, isn't it?
1: Yeah, I mean, I moved to Birmingham in the UK, the second city, and much maligned in the UK, but very, very good, very beautiful place.
0: Yes, I believe. Yeah. And the surrounding area is beautiful too, isn't it?
1: Yeah, I mean, the Midlands is great. I mean, you know, it gets a bad rap because of its industrial heritage.
0: Mm.
1: But it's a great place to grow up. It's really big, has a very storied musical history. All the heavy metal music from there, like Black Sabbath and Rainbow and Led Zeppelin, all from the Black Country.
0: So was your family English?
1: No, so my family's Australian, but we moved there because my dad got a job as the Dean of Medicine at Birmingham University.
0: Right, and so you were thrown into an English high school, obviously.
1: Yeah, we decamped, moved over to there, yeah.
0: Yeah, you were an only child?
1: No, I have a brother and I have a half-sister, but she stayed in Australia.
0: Mm. So when did music become a part of your life? Was it over there?
1: No, I started playing the piano as a kid. I started learning the piano at five. And my mum was an organist and played piano, so she was very keen that we took music lessons. And I was very lucky that I had a great Cypriot piano teacher in Canberra called Stefan Malakides. And he very early on got me interested in composing, instead of writing music as well as just learning it. And I think we spent as much time playing drums and percussion as playing the piano. And that really got me started on exploring the piano, you know, even with one finger at a time sort of thing. And I would write these funny little pieces and we'd have these performances at his studio. And that got me going. And I think when I was about 10 or 11 years old, I started really getting into, I don't know what I'd heard, some jazz somewhere. And I think I told my parents I wanted to get more of this music. And my mum just went to a shop in Canberra and asked for a recommendation and came back with a bunch of CDs, came back with Keith Jarrett live at the Deerhead Inn, came back with Kind of Blue, a compilation, a kind of random jazz compilation that had all sorts of great records on it. Art Pepper had a Monk recording on it with Coltrane, a story of which I read much later. So on this recording, you hear Monk turn around at some point and go, Coltrane, Coltrane. I wasn't until I read

0: a monk autobiography where Coltrane was nodding out. He was deep into his kind of heroin phase, and Monk turned around to see him nodding out on the recording, yelled out his name, and he woke up, and then all you hear is Coltrane, Coltrane, and it's incredible solo.
1: Oh, wow.
0: So,
1: well, good choices by
0: Monk. Fantastic
1: Mom.
0: Choices. In fact, with the Keith Jarrett recording, I remember loving it, but I thought it was a bootleg because all I could hear was, you know, him singing along with the solo.
1: Oh, yeah.
0: So I took it back to the shop and I said, oh, I think this is something wrong with the
1: poor
0: record.
1: Quality.
0: Yeah. And they said, oh, no, that's Keith Jarrett. That's what he does. So,
1: yeah, it is very much Keith Jarrett at that stage of his career.
0: Yeah, for sure.
1: Sadly now, no longer, which is a very sad thing for jazz, that he can only play with one hand at the moment. But moving on to your progression, did you take up music in the UK after you moved there?
0: Yeah, so I moved, yeah, at school I loved doing music. I'm really lucky that I'm one of the first people I met at school was a long-term collaborator of mine, one of my best friends called Fred Thomas, and he played the cello, played the piano as well, and he got really into jazz with me. And so together we would go to all these gigs. His dad was a violinist in the Birmingham Symphony Orchestra, so we'd go to a lot of concerts, and we just got obsessed. We just got all these records out of the library and burnt all these CDs and started doing transcriptions. And he's a much better musician than me. And he then went on to study jazz at the Academy in London, Royal Academy of Music. And I went and did a philosophy degree in Bristol. And then when I finished that degree, I moved back to London and moved in with him and all these like jazzer friends he was living with. And the rest is history. And he produced this most recent record. He releases his own records on ECM now. So,
1: did the philosophy degree help with your composition of music and your writing of songs?
0: Well, I think it definitely helped with my outlook on life. So it was a degree in philosophy and politics. And that was interesting because philosophy, if you studied at university, it's quite dry. It's analytic philosophy. So, you know, it's not that, whereas most philosophy as we understand it in a pop culture sense is ethics and political philosophy. So I felt on the two halves of that course, you get both the very contingent, kind of muddy, murky politics, the real life stuff, and then you get this kind of the rarefied air of deep thought, which in analytic philosophy, which only sometimes tangentially touches upon everyday concerns.
1: Right.
0: It was interesting, yeah. So I think that certainly that some of those thoughts have definitely, or ways of thinking of, influenced what I write about and how I write.
1: And when did you learn, or when did you discover your voice?
0: Well, I'm definitely not a natural singer. It's something I've really worked at.
1: You say you're not a natural
0: singer? No, definitely not.
1: And you're not trained in singing?
0: No, no, no. And so I had some piano lessons and I did an A-level in music. But other than that, I'm self-taught at the guitar and the singing is all self-taught. I take some lessons with people every now and again now. But I think that I had friends who were in a rock band and I really wanted to be in their band. But they wouldn't let me be in their band. And so when I went to university, I had this guitar that I'd bought and I'd started kind of writing bad songs on it. And I remember just introducing people to myself as a singer. And of course, no one knew any different. So they went, sure, okay, no problem. And just that idea of being able to reinvent yourself somewhere with the identity that you wanted to have rather than the identity you've been given by the people who know you well was extremely liberating, actually.
1: Right.
0: And from there, I started the process of basically learning how to sing.
1: Well, let's have a listen to one of your inspirations, possibly, and that's Chet Baker.
0: Oh, definitely.
1: When did you first discover his voice?
0: I got given a copy of Chet Baker Sings when I was 14 years old, and I got obsessed with it. So obsessed, I can't even tell you. I listened to it every day, multiple times on a CD Walkman for about 4 years, and to the point that I could memorize every single line on it, of every instrument, on everything, and I would, as we were doing swimming classes or something, I would sing the whole record to myself in my head.
1: Wow. It's amazing. And this is one of your favorite tracks?
0: One of my favorite tracks.

0: Beautiful rendition of Hoagy Carmichael's song, isn't it?
1: Yeah. So beautiful.
0: I Get Along Without You Very Well. Beautiful album that I strongly suggest that our listeners get a copy of that because it's so gorgeous.
1: It's a classic.
0: It?
1: It's one of the all-time great jazz vocal records.
0: Yeah, it's kind of like he's never been equaled really in that kind of style of music before.
1: I guess you have to consider at the time all the singers, particularly male singers, were very sort of trained, slick vocalists with big voices, who with a lot of projection.
0: Mm.
1: And you know, here's someone who's principally a trumpet player, who is using 100% mic technique, and that's quite a new thing in the '50s.
0: Mm.
1: That kind of real kind of close to the mic crooner intimacy.
0: Yeah. Difficult to do, really, as a vocalist, to be that intimate in a recording situation.
1: You know, much imitated and rarely bettered.
0: Yeah, Russ Freeman there on the piano from the 1954 recording, Chet Baker Sings. That's the choice of my studio guest, Jamie Doe. Let's go on to your songwriting, and you have a compilation album which you have put together with other artists' versions of your songs. And that you made for the Male Suicide Prevention Society, CALM.
1: Yeah.
0: Is that a charity that you're attached to or in some way?
1: It's a charity that I became aware of some years ago. And the acronym CALM stands for the Campaign Against Living Miserably.
0: Oh.
1: And, which is quite pithy. I have a lot of time for their work because suicide is the biggest killer of men under 40, which is absolutely crazy. And, you know, it's something which has come across my life with friends and relatives and something that I really, really, really want to shine a spotlight on if I can. And I'm lucky that other artists have covered my music on some of their own recordings over the years. And so I made a project to reach out to other people to kind of fill in the blanks. So it was for a particular record called Love of Too Much Living. And I then, for those tracks that hadn't already been covered on other people's albums, I invited some friends of mine to kind of do their own versions, amongst others Emilia Martinsson, this fantastic Swedish jazz singer. And that was released to raise money for this charity,
0: So they're mainly, what kind of artists were covering your songs?
1: A range of songwriters and jazz musicians, So a great singer-songwriter called Wallace Bird, who's an Irish singer who lives in Berlin, doing very well. This Is The Kit, her fantastic kind of British-based band who are doing really well, and Emilia Martinsson, amongst others.
0: And what's the album called?
1: It's called Love of Too Much Living Remakes.
0: Let's go on to another track of yours this time. Joy Is A Choice, which is probably very much related to what we were just talking about. But Joy Is A Choice.
1: It is. And it's something that I've really struggled with. I've really struggled to choose in the last number of years. So if you're familiar at all with my work, then the last album is called A Reckoning Bell. And it's got a big photo of my dad on the front cover. He had Alzheimer's disease. And I helped to care for him for a long time. And that last record was all about, you know, what loss can teach us about love and that experience. And this album is about the process of him dying and my daughter being born, and that overlapped by 3 weeks. And this is the last sung song on this album, and it sort of brings the threads and the concept of cycles to a close. And it has a really positive memory of my dad in it, which is nice because so much of this work has been difficult or challenging. And the memory is that we had a pool in Canberra. In my memory, which is a fallible thing, it was a big Olympic-sized swimming pool. Of course, it was a weird suburban back pool. My dad would do laps underneath the water, and my brother and I thought that was a superhuman feat of strength. Of course, it wasn't. But we'd jump down, and we'd grab onto it, one shoulder each, and we'd hold on as long as we could until we ran out of breath. And I put that memory in the song, and you'll hear that in a minute. And it felt like a really nice way to finish this record.
0: Is that the reason why the tour almost didn't happen, or was that related to the death of your father?
1: No, this tour almost didn't happen because this album came out in October last year. I did a big tour in the UK, and this all happened at the same time as my second child's been born, and I just got completely burnt out, to be honest. I mean, we could talk at length about how hard it is to be an independent musician and touring and having a family and all that stuff.
0: Absolutely.
1: I'm really glad that I did find a way to do these gigs, and I'm really stoked to be playing here in Australia.
0: And you found an interesting way of actually recording the music too. You went to France to do that.
1: Yeah.
0: Which is, like a beautiful holiday in the south of France.
1: Yeah, I mean, it was great. So we went to a studio called La Buisson near Avignon, and it's a really great studio for recording live. So it's one of the three studios used by ECM, or main studios used by ECM, and it has that particular sound. So if you want to record an ensemble live in a room with a fantastic piano, it's a great place to do that. And we recorded the album live in 4 days with an ensemble partly brought from the UK and partly met from France. And it was a great way to capture the immediacy of the music.
0: Mm.
1: And certainly as an immediate and joyous approach to music making, a stark contrast to the endless overdubbing and editing of previous albums.
0: Indeed. And quite an expensive process too, I might add.
1: It depends. I guess if you actually tot up the hours and like the day rates of musicians versus doing the same amount of work but one track at a time.
0: Yeah.
1: Actually, it's not that much more expensive. And in fact, it's cheaper to record in France than record in the UK.
0: Because
1: studios in the UK are insane.
0: Insanely expensive.
1: Insanely expensive, yeah.
0: Mm.
1: So, listen, making albums is not a cheap process, despite the democratization of equipment and computers and things. It's still a cripplingly expensive thing to do. We do it because
0: That was my next Heaven question. Knows. Why do it?
1: Well, I mean, if I'm absolutely honest with you, I do it because I write songs because it helps me to understand what I think about the world.
0: Mm.
1: It's a tool for processing experience. But the reason I do it as a career is because I think that music has a social function. And if these songs work, the audience doesn't hear them singing about me. They hear something about them. And I think all art offers us the gift of self-knowledge. We project ourselves into and onto works of art, be they, you know, records, TV shows, you know, physical artworks in a gallery or on your wall, books, of course. And that's why it's worth doing. That's why it's worth persevering. That's why it's worth driving hours and hours around Australia to play gigs to 40 and 50 people.
0: Hmm.
1: Because it's, of course, I like it. Don't get me wrong. I'm not an altruist here, but it's also, it's worthwhile. It has social utility as well as artistic utility.
0: You're talking about the recording process or the performance?
1: I'm talking about the process of both of making records and putting them out there. Of course, I reach many, many more people through having a recording than I do from playing gigs.
0: Yeah.
1: But the social value of the two sides of it, both the artifact being the recording and the live experience being a different instantiation of that, they're both extremely valuable, and I'm very happy to find ways to keep on doing them both.
0: Yes, they're both enjoyable platforms. Do you enjoy the recording process as much as the performance process? Or
1: I enjoyed this recording process a lot because it was quick and because I wasn't able to angst too much over the takes. We did about 3 takes per track. I have in the past found recording to be extremely challenging, but challenging for the same reasons that it's also very useful as a musician, because it shows you exactly where you are. There's nowhere to hide.
0: Let's have a listen to Joy is a Choice. A huge

0: Did I hear a baby in the background?
1: Yes, that's Cora.
0: Is that yours?
1: Yeah, that's Cora, who's now nearly 2.5 now.
0: Yes, she went to the recording studio, didn't she?
1: She did, yeah. She came to the mixing, yeah.
0: So let's move on to your next music choice and tell me about your fascination for Bill Evans and when you first heard his music.
1: So the first time I heard Bill Evans play was on Kinda Blue by Miles Davis when I was...
0: That your mother bought for you?
1: Which my mother bought when I was 10 or 11 years old.
0: Did she bought a CD or the vinyl?
1: She bought the CD, yeah. Uh-huh. And I was obsessed with Blue and Green.
0: yes.
1: I think I had that song on a loop for such a long time. It was many years before I found out the story of that recording. And
0: funnily enough, it was the first jazz recording I bought as
1: right.
0: well.
1: Right, I mean, it's just, it's a great entry point to jazz, isn't it?
0: And yeah.
1: That sound and
0: it is,
1: the cool jazz approach, the modal sound, the modal thing. And I subsequently went on to listen to a lot of his records and solo records, live records, trio records. And I think what I love about him, I love all the things that people love about Bill Evans. I love the pianism, the way he links kind of sort of 19th century romantic piano music, that sort of language of Debussy and Ravel and into, you know, contemporary cool jazz voicings. I think I love the chordal soloing, the constructions, the compositions, his choice of bandmates too, like Scott LaFaro. I mean, these incredible musicians.
0: Paul Motion.
1: Yeah, my gosh, among others. I mean, I think that I followed his career and I felt very sad from a distance many years after he died about his decline. But he's always been a touchstone for me on the piano, an instrument that I grew up playing, have never really attained any kind of real facility on it. But I always come back to Bill Evans. Always come back to Bill
0: Evans. And he was, like you, someone that performed live regularly. Let's have a listen to Bill Evans.

0: And as you can hear, a live recording of Bill Evans Trio, fourth and final album by one of the most influential jazz groups in jazz history, basically a unit that redefined the notion of the piano trio. Recorded like its volume companion, Sunday at the Village Vanguard, just days before the highway accident took out the life of the bassist on that recording, Scott LaFaro. And kind of like it summarizes the level that Bill Evans got to, really, with his trio situation, wouldn't you say?
1: I think what you said accurately sums up the magnitude of his impact on the piano trio, but also on jazz piano and what it's capable of. And I think, you know, joining some dots between different kinds of music, taking, I think, the language of, you know, the Great American Songbook and the tradition, the blues tradition of, and bop music, all that stuff, and really moving it to some interesting places. And I think every piano player who's come after Bill Evans is indebted in some way, shape or form to Bill Evans, you know. And, you know, to be, well, I mean, what a generation to be a part of. So many amazing piano players and you know, doing that work.
0: It underscores the depth of the trio concept, doesn't it?
1: Yeah.
0: Really.
1: I particularly got obsessed with piano trios as a kid, and I listened to a lot of Brad Meldow's trios and The Bad Plus and EST, Esbjorn Svensson, and, you know, was able to go and see those people live when they came through Birmingham. And, so I got to see all those ensembles. Got to see Wayne Shorter as well, you know, not with the trio, but, you know, his other thing. And just to see these greats play and then to see the tradition being passed on, and now to feel when I sit down at an instrument to write music, or when I go to watch people, to sort of, to feel the living connection with the people who created it.
0: Okay, that was Scott LaFaro on the bass and Paul Motion on the drums, and of course Bill Evans on the piano. You're listening to a Jazz Hour coming to you across Australia from the studios of 2MBS Fine Music Sydney. I'm Barry O'Sullivan. And my studio guest this week is the singer-songwriter Jamie Doe. And let's move on to your next music choice for the program, which is a guitarist.
1: Yeah, a classical guitarist.
0: Yes, a classical guitarist, Ralph Towner, and who's there on the double bass? Gary Peacock.
1: Yeah.
0: Wow.
1: So what I like about
0: you would have heard Gary Peacock when you at the Deer Inn,
1: Deer Inn. Yeah, yeah. I mean, I've, you know, all these crossovers, all these great musicians playing with each other. And,
0: yeah.
1: But I actually didn't hear Ralph Towner until much later. But when I came across his music, I'd never heard anything like it. I don't think there aren't that many comparable musicians who are playing, you know, improvised music on the classical guitar in this style. And not just on the classical guitar, but also on the 12-string guitar. Obviously, he plays piano too, but mainly known as a guitarist and as someone who, I play a classical guitar. So that's kind of my instrument when I'm not playing the piano. And certainly the first three albums I all wrote on this classical guitar. And so to watch him play it and the way he plays it. And he's, you know, been described as the Bill Evans of the classical guitar, right?
0: Well, so yes, I can understand that.
1: There is a really interesting, I think, sort of thread that runs through a lot of Ralph Towner's music, in my view. There's a lyricism and a contemplative feeling to it. I love his solo. I love him playing solo. But, yeah, he has lots of different bands. I love this tune in particular. I think the combination of rhythm, the rhythmic feel of it and the harmonic and kind of melodic character of it is really, really something. I was also struck watching him play. I saw him play live in London a couple of years ago, how he prepares the guitar as well. And you don't see a lot of prepared classical guitar these days. And it's something that inspired me, and I've started doing that as well in some of my music. So in some small way, I like to feel that Ralph Towner has influenced me too.
0: There's a beautiful quietness about this whole album, really, and this duet between he and Gary Peacock, and a simplicity about it. And simple is not easy to achieve.
1: We've been talking about food in the breaks, and of course, like that's the archetype. I mean, how to create something incredible with a small number of ingredients. And of course, you know, the oft-told journey of starting out in whatever craft you're practicing, trying to do too much or adding too many spices or too much. And then as a musician, trying to play too many notes or write things that are too self-consciously impressive, and getting to a point where actually you're writing simple music leaving space for the listener to join the dots.
0: Mm-hmm.
1: And it is hard because it takes a lot of confidence. And ultimately what you're doing is making the right choices.
0: Mm.
1: Whereas the temptation is to, if we don't know what choice to make, is just to fill in the space with some joining connectors.
0: Exactly.
1: And
0: right.
1: I think he's really fantastic.
0: It's the same in the culinary world
1: as well. For sure. And I think that Ralph Towner is really, really good at leaving space.
0: Let's have a listen.

0: And, of course, it was not Toledo, but...
1: That was 2-in-1 by the Magic Lantern.
0: It was. Talk quickly about 2-in-1 and then we'll go into Toledo.
1: Yeah, so that's a track off this new record, Everything Is Season, and features Robin Finker on tenor saxophone and Mathieu Michel on flugelhorn. Yeah, really fantastic to play with those guys. And
0: yes. Yeah. Or it's on Bandcamp as well.
1: You can get it on Bandcamp, the Magic Lantern.
0: The name of the album is?
1: To Everything a Season.
0: To Everything a Season.
1: Yeah.
0: Jamie Doe, The Magic Lantern. Just Google The Magic Lantern. Thank you so much for being my studio guest.
1: It's a pleasure. Thanks for having me.
0: We'll take it out with Ralph Towner and Gary Peacock. This time, Gary on the double bass is Gary Peacock and Ralph Towner on the guitar.

guitar, my studio guest has been Jamie Doe. You've been listening to A Jazz Hour, a program produced in the studios of 2MBS Fine Music Sydney and coming to you across Australia via the Community Radio Network. Until next time, I'll be seeing you. I'm Barry O'Sullivan.

0: Hello again and welcome to another flashback to the 60s. Those 10 magnificent years, it changed all our lives. From Liverpool to Los Angeles, from the Beatles to the Beach Boys, you'll hear it all and more.
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1: Your mission, Jim, should you decide to accept it.
0: The Beatles go to Germany. Alan Young talks about Mr. Ed, and Oswald is shot.

0: Good luck, Jim.
1: 1969!
2: And released in 1969, it peaked at number one in 1970. Norman Greenbaum and Spirit in the Sky.
3: Rev 'em up and let's go.

Number one in the UK from 1963 for Cliff Richard, and a major hit around the world, and Bachelor Boy. And very soon we'll hear from Alan Young, who played Wilbur in

0: gotcha.
1: From 1964, it was number one in the UK, US, Canada, Ireland, Netherlands, New Zealand, Norway, and Spain. And it was the fifth highest-selling 60s single in the UK. The Beatles and I Feel Fine.

0: genius.
1: I mean, was there no finer group?
2: Hi, this is Ronnie Wood of The Stones for Rad. 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
3: A message from Rad, recording artists, actors and athletes against drink driving.

to San Francisco, she must have lost her way. Posting a poster of Pancho and Cisco one California day. She says she believes in a Robin Hood and brotherhood and colors of green and gray.

San Francisco, I will be graduate. I'll be the Count of Monte Cristo, you'll be the Countess May. You can believe it, Robin Hood and Brotherhood, rolling the ball in the hay.

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1: A horse is a horse, of course, of course. And no one can talk to a horse, of course. That is, of course, unless the horse is the famous Mr. Red. Go right to the source and ask the horse. He'll give you the answer that you endorse. He's always on a steady course. Talk to Mr. Red. People yakety-yak and streak and waste your time of day. But Mr.
2: Of all the quirkiest 60s TV shows, there had to be one about a talking horse. Mr. Ed ran from 1961 to 1966 on CBS, and initially it was a flop. George Burns created the show. Then he went looking for Alan Young.
3: And in the airport he said, "Say, somebody's been looking for you." I said, "Somebody's been looking?" He said, "George Burns." I said, "Well, I met him once, but he was looking for me." It seems George had made a television pilot called Mr. Ed Show, in which everybody was funny but the horse. He wasn't in it, he just financed it. And it didn't sell. So he said to Arthur Lubin, the director, "I think you should get Alan Young for this, because he looks like the kind of a guy a horse would talk to." Which I took as a compliment, I don't know. The first time I was asked to do the Mr. Ed Show, I was doing my own live show, which was quite a success, and I was kind of sort of cocky, you know. I'm a star, I won 2 Emmys. And he said to me, "I'd like you to do my show." I said, "Well, what is your show?" He said, "It's a talking horse." And I said, "Well, I don't work with anybody who doesn't clean up after himself." You know, a real fresh punk. In a little while, when I was out of work, I would have talked to a mongoose, anything. So along came this George Burns recommending me for this show. And I saw the pilot, and I fell in love with it. I thought, I can do something with this.

0: Hey, this is Elise Perry from the Australian women's cricket team for RAD. Everyone loves a good time, good friends, some music, and maybe a few drinks. But when you're having a good time, don't let yourself or your mates take it on the road. Behind the wheel or on foot, the road's no place for anyone who's been drinking. Plan ahead by arranging a designated driver who won't drink or pool your money for a taxi. Because mates don't let their mates drink and drive.
1: RAD. Recording artists, actors and athletes against dumb driving.

0: 13 weeks on the charts and number one for 3 weeks on Billboard, Glen Campbell and Wichita Lineman.
1: The music's only half of it.
2: Let me have it. I want it.
3: Being let out by Captain Fritz. There is a pussy. There is Lee. He's been shot. He's been shot. Lee Oswald has been shot. There's a man with a gun. Absolute panic. Absolute panic here in the basement of Dallas Police Headquarters. Detectives have their guns drawn. There is no question about it. Oswald has been shot at point-blank range, fired into his stomach.

0: If that doesn't epitomise the sound of the 60s, I don't know what does. The Shadows, number one from 1960, and Apache.
1: Yes.
2: Hey, Edgar Hoover,
1: on
2: 2192.
1: Are you familiar with this proposed group that they try and put together on this study of your report and other things? Two from the House, two from the Senate, somebody in the court, a couple outsiders.
3: Well, I haven't heard of that. I've seen the reports on this, on the Senate investigating committee that they've been talking about.
1: Yeah, well, we think if we don't have, I want to get by just with Deer filing your report.
3: I think it would be very, very bad to have a rash of investigations.
1: Well, the only way we can stop them is probably to appoint a high level one to evaluate your report.
3: Yeah.
1: And put somebody that's pretty good on it from that I can select out of the government and tell the House and Senate not to go ahead with the investigation.
3: Yes.
1: Because we get up there and get a bunch of television going, and I thought it'd be bad.
3: It'd be a three-ring circus.
1: Yes. What do you think about Alec Dulles?
3: I think he would be a good man.
1: What do you think about John McCloy?
3: I'm not as enthusiastic about McCloy.
1: What about General Northcutt?
3: A good man.
1: I guess Boggs has started in the House. I thought maybe we might try to get Boggs and Jerry Ford in the House, maybe try to get Dick Russell and maybe Cooper in the Senate.
3: Yes, I think so.
1: And I thought Cooper might look after the liberal group.
3: Who's that?
1: Cooper, Kentucky.
3: Oh, yeah, Cooper.
1: So they wouldn't think that he's a pretty judicious fellow,
3: yeah.
1: But he's a pretty liberal fellow.
3: Yes.
1: I wouldn't want Javits or,
3: no, no.
1: Or some of those off on it.
3: Javits plays the front page.
1: Cooper's kind of a border state.
3: Yes.
1: It's not the South, it's not the North.
3: That's right.
1: Do you know Ford from Michigan?
3: I know of him, but I don't know him.
1: Now, Walter tells me, Walter Jenkins, that you've designated Deke to work with us like you did on the Hill.
3: I have, yes.
1: I tell you, I sure appreciate that. I didn't ask for it because I knew you knew how to run your business better than anybody else. I just want to tell you, though, that we consider him as high class as you do, and it's a mighty gracious thing.

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1: 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But we just need to remind you that we do have a new code of practice. 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
1: Are you going to run as a Republican presidential candidate for next year?
2: Well, Johnny, that question was not unexpected.
1: No, I imagine not.
2: But I thought I'd save the answer for the Joey Bishop show. I've been reading the ratings. He needs it.

That was 1960 in the UK, where a brand new home would cost you £2,100. Whilst in the US, a gallon of gas, 31 cents, and a gallon of milk, 49 cents.

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1: Well, for our first featured artist this morning, we're going to travel to Liverpool, to an area where the greatest rock band of all time certainly travelled around the world and was seen and heard by millions and millions of people. The Beatles, they were an English rock band formed in Liverpool in 1960. The band comprised of John Lennon, Paul McCartney, George Harrison and Ringo Starr. And they were regarded as the most influential band in popular music and were integral in the development of the 1960s counterculture and the recognition of popular music as an art form. Well, they certainly had so many number one hits from 1960 through to 1970. Absolutely extraordinary. So we're going to open with one of the great number one hits, and that was called Yesterday. We'll follow that with Let It Be, From Me to You, Come Together, A Day in the Life, Hey Jude. The list goes on. I'm sure that you will recognize all the tunes, and I certainly hope you enjoy this hour.

0: Hi, this is James Rain for Rad. As a parent, you want to know that you can trust your teenager not to drink and drive, yet they could find themselves in the awkward position of getting into a car with another driver who's been drinking. That's when they need to know that they can trust you not to grumble when they ask you for money for a taxi or to come and pick them up, no matter what the time or the place.
1: Rad. Recording artists, actors and athletes against dumb driving.

A very special outing is at 310 Social Hub. Yes, you can come along, join all of the folk at the social dance at 310 Social Hub. Now, there's old time and new vogue every Tuesday morning, 9 a.m. through till midday, and then on Friday evenings, 7 p.m. until 11 p.m., and supper is provided. There is group and private lessons also available for those folk who feel they might like to brush up on some of the beautiful dances. Now, that can be arranged by calling Jenny or Peter, and a number for that is at the end of this promotion. Now, there is a small charge applicable on all occasions, and of course that does assist with payment of hall and band fees. So for fun, friendship, and a great opportunity to be able to dance and enjoy the music, go along to the 310 Social Hub. Remember, the days are Tuesday morning, 9 a.m. till noon, and Friday evenings, 7 p.m. till 11 p.m. And of course, on those occasions, supper is provided. And as I said, if you want to brush up on any of the dances, there is group or private lessons also available. The phone Jenny on 044-721-1951, or Peter on 0488-392-290. I'll repeat that for you. Jenny on 044-721-951, or Peter on 0488-392-290. An absolutely beautiful opportunity for you to go along and enjoy the great music and dance your heart away.

0: Coming up for you now is the Australian Independent News.
1: Hello, I'm Peter Carey. The federal government will tighten its gambling legislation following explosive evidence in a parliamentary inquiry. Labor has been negotiating with the coalition to pass its package to restrict the number of betting commercials. The government will place new restrictions on marketing inducements and introduce an opt-out register for wagering ads. Communications Minister Annika Wells has told Parliament the changes will help reduce harm.
2: It is expected that the government's reforms will respond to these concerns by introducing new restrictions on inducement-based marketing and establishing the wagering advertising opt-out register, which will provide Australians with a one-stop shop to opt out of seeing wagering advertising on online platforms.
1: Brisbane's ferry services are currently being impacted by strike action, with staff stopping work from 4 till 6 this evening. Today's industrial action included a two-hour stoppage between 9 and 11 this morning. Operator River City Ferries is in ongoing pay negotiations with the Maritime Union of Australia. The New South Wales State Treasurer says data sector builders could risk having their application refused if they fail to self-fund their own energy needs. Under a new industry framework, project approvals will be fast-tracked if operators meet the performance standards. Daniel Mookie says it's about ensuring the facilities don't just benefit the sector itself.
3: This is a fast-moving industry. Technology is changing all the time, but we need to make sure that the rules we set forth today are climate-proof and are drought-proof. Until this point, there haven't been rules like this in New South Wales or anywhere else in the nation.
1: Victoria's opposition leader Jess Wilson has accused Ben Carroll of failing to get the teachers' pay deal done as Education Minister. A third statewide strike has been cancelled after the Education Union voted in favour of a pay rise of at least 28.3% over 4 years. Staff in the top pay grade will receive a 1% annual lump sum payment, and all staff will receive a $2,000 bonus payment. Ms. Wilson said it should not have dragged on for almost 13 months.
4: Ben Carroll has failed. We've seen two teacher strikes. We've seen lost days of learning under Ben Carroll. And now he's had to send in his deputy to get the job done because he was too incompetent to land a teacher pay deal.
1: To Air Health News, and health experts are warning Australia's herd immunity against measles is decreasing. 1.7 million Australians are completely unprotected against the disease. Infectious disease expert Dr. Paul Griffin says as a nation, we are now less protected, partly because so many Aussies are flying to places where the disease is more common.
5: There's a lot of very popular destinations. Bali's one, a lot of other countries in Southeast Asia where there's just lots of transmission. So if you're not immune or even partly immune, you travel those places, you can pick up measles and then bring it back. And the trouble is it is just so infectious. It's so hard to contain.
1: And finally, a software issue has forced the recall of nearly 2,000 electric vehicles. Functionwits warns pedestrians and other road users of the Chery's E5's approach may not activate. Affected models were built between 2025 and this year. This is Air National News. The Rabbitohs are refusing to get carried away despite taking another step towards finals footy with a crucial win over the Bulldogs. Winger Campbell Graham says they need to back it up on Saturday night against the Warriors.
6: Now we can't start patting ourselves on the back now. It's a great test for us this weekend against the Warriors. Now they're a great outfit. They've been playing great footy all year. So, you know, if we think one good game's going to be enough, you know, we're going to be in for a rude shock.
1: Tennis, and it was a shaky start for a former number one in Cincinnati. Air Sports' Paul Walsh has the details.
7: The US Open preparations for the world number five Novak Djokovic were over before they started when he was defeated in his first round match at the Cincinnati Open by world number 150 Thiago Tolanti from Argentina 2-6, 6-4, 6-4. Four Australians are still in the mix in the men's draw after wins to Rinki Hijikata, Alex de Minaur, Chris O'Connell and Adam Walton, who will next be playing for places in the round of 16. In the women's draw, Talia Gibson was brave against the number one seed Arina Sabalenka, going down 6-2, 7-6. Paul Walsh for Air Sport.
1: Aussie Beth Mooney has scored 31 not out for the Trent Rockets, leading them to an 8-wicket victory over the Sunrisers Leeds in the women's 100 final. And the Kookaburras have opened their campaign at the Hockey World Cup with a 3-1 victory over Ireland. Australian Independent Radio News.
0: Taking a look at the weather now from the Department of Meteorology for today, Tuesday, the 18th day of August. We are looking at partly cloudy conditions. A slight chance of a shower is possible in the late morning and afternoon. Winds east to southeasterly, 20 to 30 kilometres, with overnight temperatures falling to between 8 and 14 degrees, with daytime temperatures sitting around the low to mid-20s. And on Wednesday, the 19th of August, again another partly cloudy day with a slight chance of showers again in the morning and afternoon. Temperatures overnight, 7 to 13, daytime temperatures reaching the low to mid-20s.
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0: Welcome now to our second featured artist this morning. We have a really wonderful artist, some absolutely beautiful traditional old songs that, I'm sure that you would have heard all of them. Now, this man is called Jasper Seeney. Now, do you know who that is? Well, I didn't for a long time, but when I did find out about it, I certainly remembered because it was so different. He was born on October 7, 1927, and passed away on October the 13th, 2009. And he is known to us professionally as Al Martino, an American traditional pop and standard singer. He has had the greatest success as a single artist between 1950 and the 1970s, and has been described as one of the great Italian American pop crooners. And he became known as an actor, particularly for his role as singer Johnny Fontaine in The Godfather. So there you go. And I wonder really how he got that name. But I will do a little research and we'll talk about that on another day. But for now, let's listen to some of this wonderful music.
8: Good.

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1: There are many things in life we can't control. One thing we can control is the decision not to drink and drive. So if you're going to hang out with your mates and have a few drinks while watching the footy this weekend, have your own pre-game plan. Arrange a designated driver who won't drink, pool your money to share a taxi or grab public transport. By planning ahead, you'll make a safer weekend for all of us.
0: RAD, recording artists, actors and athletes against dumb driving.

0: Hey, this is Delta Goodrum for Red. 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And sometimes it takes a heap of courage to be a true friend. For instance, it takes a lot of courage to convince a friend not to drive after they've been drinking. But you might just be saving their life. So next time you're with a friend who's been drinking, be courageous, take the keys and call a taxi. Because friends don't let friends drink drive.
1: Rad. 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

summer, come winter, from June through to May, we do it just right, the Castlereagh way. Our aim is to please, that is our design, serving you on the Castlereagh line. Yan, a Yerrick, a Yawan, Yaliba, Yepoon, Yamba, Yalbaroo, Maitland, Mudgee, Maury, Maru, Yamo, Long, Minto, Marangaroo. We've traveled all roads, our name to enshrine in history as the Castlereagh line.

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1: Get so much more for the little you pay. Do it deluxe, the Castlereagh way. Travels like silk, ever so fine. Spin a dream on the Castlereagh line. Peak, Panola, Pata, Paruma, Palma, Pimba, Pyra too. Laura, Lipson, Lothal, Lucinda, Lockheel, Lindhurst, Lamoureux. We've travelled all roads our name to enshrine in history as the Castlereagh line.
2: There's nothing in the world to stop us getting married now. Except we have to wait a while till the decree becomes absolute. But that won't worry us too much. It's just a formality.
3: Charles, are you sure it's what you want? I mean, are you really sure?
2: I've never been more sure of anything. The only thing I was sure of, as I faced Delia Pond on the platform of the railway station at Durham, was that I'd never told a more blatant lie. But I did my best to look a picture of sincerity.
3: We don't have to go home right away. Why don't we go down to the riverbank?
2: I warn you, Mrs. Pond. I may take advantage of your trusting nature.
3: If you don't, I'll never speak to you again. I had a very religious upbringing. If anyone had ever told me I'd allow myself to be violated in sight and sound of a cathedral, I'd have surely condemned them to the fires of hell.
2: Why are the bells ringing?
3: Which ones?
2: The bells of St. Clemens.
3: I don't really know. I'm not up on the bell ringing schedule. But you may be sure there's a very good reason.
2: I never doubted that.
3: I'm glad we were able to come here and get reacquainted. I'm afraid we'll have to keep our distance at home.
2: It's a small price to pay.
3: Speak for yourself.
2: Well, I was just trying to be brave.
3: God forbid, be anything but that. Be weak, be as wicked as the fancy takes you, but don't be brave.
2: I'll try not to be.
4: The military band at Fremantle gave us a right royal welcome as we dropped anchor in Fremantle Harbour at midday on May 10th. The governor was at the dock to greet us and a bevy of minor dignitaries, but nobody much else. The only passengers to disembark were a Catholic priest and two nuns, bound for some obscure mission station. After a consignment of cargo had been unloaded, the governor and his party went ashore, and the band struck up again as the Castlereagh Rose weighed anchor. Alison Seeger, who'd been on the bridge with the captain and her father, entertaining the governor after having treated him to lunch, joined me at the rail.
5: Ask me if I've had a belly full of stuffed shirts. Pardon the expression. Father's vocabulary is finally beginning to rub off on me.
4: Have you had a belly full of stuffed shirts?
5: Have I ever? Do you know what the governor asked me?
4: What did the governor ask you?
5: How I was getting along at school. I very nearly succumbed to temptation and gave him a kick in the shin. I mean, really, if he can't do better than that, he has no right being governor.
4: Well, he was probably the best man they had for the job at the time.
5: The others must have come out of the trees, that's all I can say. Do you know what the assistant governor asked me?
4: How you were getting along at school?
5: However, did you guess?
4: I told you before, I'm psychic.
5: Oh, it's a pity you aren't. Or you know who threw that knife at you.
4: Yeah. The captain's taking every precaution to see she doesn't get another chance.
5: Oh?
4: Look yonder.
5: Oh, it's Allenby, his steward.
4: Yeah. He's been shadowing me night and day.
5: Well, it's a good thing, if you ask me. We've had enough drama on board for one trip. Besides, I'm looking forward to showing you the sights of Sydney.
3: We'd better go. The children will be wondering what's become of us.
2: Before we go anywhere, I want to hear you say it.
3: Say what?
2: That you'll marry me.
3: I don't know.
2: But you've had 10 days to think about it. How long do you need? Now, there's nothing to stop us now, Delia. My divorce is through. I have no ties anymore, no strings attached. Now, enough of this procrastination.
3: This what?
2: Shilly-shallying. Well, being a Shakespeare lover, you should know that was Hamlet's problem. He just couldn't bring himself to say yes.
3: I thought that was Ophelia's line.
2: Oh, and look what happened to her. So what did you do with my ring, by the way?
3: It's at home. I'd a terrible job getting it off. Don't look at me like that. I could hardly wear it in front of the children. Would have blinded them apart from anything else. I did show it to Robert's mother, though.
2: How did she react?
3: She said I'd be a fool to let you get away.
2: There you are. You can't argue.
3: I had it valued, Charles.
2: That was sneaky of you.
3: The jeweller said the centre diamond alone was worth more than £500.
2: Is that right? Just goes to show the sort of bargains you can pick up if you look around.
3: Either you're a very rich man or a very foolish one.
2: Maybe I'm both.
3: I really know nothing whatever about you, Charles. I don't even know if the little you've told me is true.
2: I'm in a position to give the children a good life, to see they get every opportunity.
3: If we were to be married, I'd want to go back to Australia. I'd want the children to live there. The climate's so much healthier.
2: If that's what you want, you won't get any argument from me.
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1: Well, we'll have another episode for you tomorrow of the Castlereagh Line, and it's always very, very interesting. And of course, it's brought to you by our wonderful sponsors, Watts Brothers Carpet One, and they're located in Elphinstone Street, North Rockhampton. 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

And that was Sir Elton John with The Crocodile Rock. Fabulous little tune. It certainly was a number one hit for him, but he has had so many number one hits. It's just incredible, isn't it? Okay, let's move on now to the Everly Brothers, Devoted to You, and Texas with The Black-Eyed Boy. And to conclude that bracket, let's take a little number from Eddie Floyd. It's called Knock on Wood.

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0: And now it's time to have a listen to The Passing Parade. 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So just a reminder that at 7:30 this morning, we will be bringing you the bereavement notices by courtesy of that wonderful sponsor, Tucker and Nankerville. 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
1: Hello again. This is John Doremus with The Passing Parade, the story of a criminal partnership. Their names were Samsel and McNabb. Both were well-spoken and impressive of appearance. Though neither was given to violence, both were fated to pay the supreme penalty prescribed by law. And I'll be back after this message.
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2: You said that we would always be.
1: The son of a well-to-do restaurant owner, Lloyd Edison Samsel, was born in Los Angeles in 1900. A wild youngster, he began his criminal career by forging his father's name on some checks. He served time in a reform school. After his release, he worked for his father for a few years. Then in 1923, he was arrested for bank robbery and sent to San Quentin Prison. While there, he formed an association with a fellow prisoner, Ethan Allen McNabb, who was also serving time for robbery. The two were paroled in 1927. Over the next 2 years, working as a team, they robbed more than 50 banks in various parts of the country. The proceeds amounted to $250,000. Because of their cultivated manners and speech and their immaculate style of dress, they were known as the Society Bandits. In the main, they confined their operations to the West Coast, from Canada to the Mexican border. Invariably, after each robbery, they disappeared without a trace, leaving the police at a total loss. The secret of their success, as it happened, was a luxury motor yacht in which they cruised away from the scenes of their crimes, posing as gentlemen sportsmen. Though they carried guns, they never used them, nor did they resort to violence. Early in June of 1929, they relieved a Seattle bank of $7,000, and a week later, on June 14th, held up a bank in Berkeley near San Francisco and got off with $18,000. But this time, so sure were they that they had covered their tracks, that instead of returning to the yacht and pushing on, they installed themselves in an apartment in San Francisco. Unknown to them, their descriptions had been widely circulated, with the result that they were recognized by the doorman of the apartment building. He summoned the police, who were prompt to pounce. The Society Bandits had to come to the end of the road. Both were sentenced to from 12 years to life in Folsom Prison. They made numerous attempts to escape over the next 2 years till finally they were separated. Samsel remained in Folsom. McNabb was transferred to San Quentin. There in March of 1934, during an attempted break, he shot a fellow prisoner dead and in due course was executed for murder. Samsel remained in captivity till August of 1947 when he was released on parole. With money inherited from his father, he purchased a small farm in Missouri. Soon he found himself in debt. In an effort to replenish his funds, he once again turned to bank robbery. But this time he made the mistake of using his gun and mortally wounded a bank teller. The police eventually caught up with him, and on May 23rd, 1949, found guilty of murder, he was sentenced to die in the gas chamber at San Quentin. Thus, though he survived him by 14 years, he shared the fate of his erstwhile partner in crime. Our time is up. This is John DeRemus, and goodbye for now.

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0: Hi, this is James Rain for RAD. As a parent, you want to know that you can trust your teenager not to drink and drive, yet they could find themselves in the awkward position of getting into a car with another driver who's been drinking. That's when they need to know that they can trust you not to grumble when they ask you for money for a taxi or to come and pick them up, no matter what the time or the place.
1: RAD. Recording artists, actors and athletes against dumb driving.

Well, there were some great tunes in there. I certainly hope you got to sing along to a few of them. All right, let's go now and listen to KC and the Sunshine Band with That's the Way I Like It. Vanity Fair with Early in the Morning, and yes, it is early in the morning, and it's so snuggly in bed at the moment, you could stay there a little bit longer, couldn't you? Santo and Johnny with Sleepwalking, and I hope there's no sleepwalking at the moment. It's a little bit chilly to be sleepwalking. And then Petula Clark with Don't Sleep in the Subway. Well, that'd be even colder, don't you think?

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Well, it's almost time to go up to the top of the hour. Let's go there with Stevie Wonder. Signed, sealed, and delivered, I'm Yours. And then Del Shannon with The Little Town Flirt and some great guitar music by the lovely Alicia Smith going up to the top of the hour, bringing in the news and sport. And then we'll go straight into the 7 o'clock hour. Do you love our beautiful botanic and Kershaw Gardens? 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If you'd like more information, contact Jeanette on 0428 926 892. 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
0: A Judgment for Julia. A story of the law and a woman.

0: I set about arranging bail for Maddox, as I had promised. I was not keen to become involved in Maddox's crime, but any opportunity to obtain possession of David Marsh's diary could not be passed by. Granger was also determined to get the diary. The following day, he visited his wife in jail and arranged her bail.
1: All right, Belle, you're free now.
2: You arranged bail for me?
1: Yeah, I did.
2: Oh, thanks, Norma. I couldn't blame you, I don't suppose, if you refused to help me.
1: I didn't do it for you, Belle. I got some pride left, you know.
2: Please, Norm, let me explain why I helped Maddox. It was for you, for your own good. I was desperate, Norm. I wanted to get you away from Mrs. Marsh.
1: I'm not interested in that right now, Belle.
2: You've got to understand.
1: Oh, I understand, all right. You just don't know the meaning of loyalty, Belle. You never did. No, I don't care about that now. I want that diary.
2: I haven't got it.
1: I don't expect you have. But you must have got the cloakroom voucher from Maddox before he was arrested.
2: No, I didn't.
1: Belle, I'm warning you. Don't think because I paid your bond that you can get away with anything with me. The only reason I helped you was to get that diary.
2: Maddox didn't give me that cloakroom voucher, Norm. He knew all about what you'd done. He even knew you were following him.
1: Belle, if you...
2: That's the truth.
1: You sure he didn't give you that voucher? It won't help you to lie to me.
2: All right, ask Queenie Wilde. She'll tell you.
1: I will. And I'll see Maddox.
2: You can't. He went out this morning before you came.
1: You mean someone arranged bail for him?
2: Yeah.
1: You know who it was?
2: Well, it must have been John Justin. Maddox asked for John Justin to come and see him last night, and this morning, Justin came back and Maddox was released.
1: So that's it. I see it all now. Maddox has given Justin that cloakroom voucher. Yeah, becoming clearer now. He'll let himself be arrested so that you and Queenie Wilde will be arrested with him.
2: I still don't get that. I still don't see what he could gain by it.
1: I see it all right. He tried to get at Mrs. Marsh, but he couldn't because the police were watching him, so he let himself be arrested. Then he could get out on bail and finish his campaign against Mrs. Marsh before his trial.
2: But that doesn't make sense.
1: It does if you know Maddox. He figured that once he was arrested, Mrs. Marsh would think she was safe from him. He'll try something quick now, quick and desperate.
2: But he wouldn't try and kill Mrs. Marsh. Oh, no, you must be wrong about that, Norm.
1: I'm not wrong about it. Mrs. Marsh is in a pretty bad way now. He only needs to give her one really bad scare and she could have a heart attack and die. That's what Maddox wants. He'll go to jail gladly once he's done that.
2: Then why don't you tell the police what he's doing?
1: Not till I get my hands on that diary. Yeah, I could tell the police he's got it. And Mrs. Marsh could demand it as her property. Yeah, but that way Justin could force us to bring the diary into court. I want to avoid that.
2: Then what can you do?
1: Well, Justin knows where it is. I've got to follow him when he goes to get that diary. And you've got to help me.
2: Now, Norm, please leave me out of it.
1: Oh, no, no. You're going to watch Justin for me while I make some plans with Mrs. Marsh. I've got to protect her.
2: Oh, yes, she's got to be protected, hasn't she?
1: Yes, she has. For my own sake. That's a pity you didn't have the sense to realize that. Now, you listen to me, Bill. Play straight with me and I'll see you get off this charge of being Maddox's accomplice. But if you don't...
2: All right, all right. What do you want me to do?
1: Go to Justin's hotel. Keep an eye on him. And let me know every move he makes.
3: You don't think Maddox will try something else, Mr. Granger, even though he's out on bail?
1: I'm sure of it. There's only one thing to do. You've got to keep on the move, Mrs. Marsh.
3: Mr. Granger, I don't think I can. You don't realize how ill I am.
1: It'll be a lot worse if Maddox can start those fear tactics of his again. Now, you'll move from one hotel to the other. Don't stay longer than one night in any one place. And as soon as I've got the diary, I'll go to the police. And that diary has to be destroyed, Mrs.
3: No,
1: Marsh.
3: No, I won't permit that.
1: Oh, surely you must see how dangerous that diary is. It must be destroyed. We've got to burn it so that it can never be presented in court.
3: I suppose so. They're taking everything away from me. Everything. All my memories of David. Everything I have left.
1: Stop being so maudlin, Mrs. Marsh. Now, can't you realize we're both up against it if that diary is ever presented in court?
3: All right. All right. Do what you like. Are you sure you can get it?
1: My wife's watching Justin for me.
3: Surely you're not still prepared to trust her.
1: I've got to trust her. Anyway, she knows better than to play me false after this.
3: You're a complete fool where that wife of yours is concerned, Mr. Granger.
1: She'll do as she's told. Or she'll face a prison term.
3: Oh, it's your overweening arrogance that's caused so much of this trouble. It'll be the end of both of us.
1: Is it? I don't think so. Now, Belle will watch Justin for me this time. And as soon as Justin leaves the hotel, We'll follow him. We'll find some way of getting that diary away from him. I don't care how I do it.

0: I knew that Granger would put two and two together. He'd been expecting me to go and collect the diary, so I put off going for the diary for a few days. But unfortunately, I wasn't aware that Belle Granger was watching me. And on the day I decided to go for the diary, Granger was waiting with Mrs. Marsh.
1: Have you heard from your wife yet, Mr. Granger?
2: Not today. Well, she told me yesterday that Justin hadn't made any move except to visit Julia Marsh at the Winthrop's house.
1: Perhaps he doesn't know where the diary is.
2: I think he does. He's probably being cagey.
1: Then what can you do? Oh, he'll get the diary. I know he will. You can't trust that wife of yours. She's just as likely to go to Justin herself.
2: Oh, no, she won't.
1: I've warned you before about being so complacent.
2: I'm not being complacent, but I know my wife. She's too scared now to try anything.
1: That's just what worries me.
2: Well, then stop worrying. That'll be Belle now. Hello?
3: Norm.
2: Yeah, Belle. Where are you?
3: I'm at the railway station.
2: Oh, yeah? Is Justin there?
3: Yes, he came here this morning. He bought a ticket on that same train we caught the other night.
2: You sure?
3: Well, I think so. He's gone onto that platform. Only one train service leaves from there. It goes out to Nelson Park.
2: Yeah, that adds up. All right, you stay there. I'll pick you up. Wait for me at the railway station entrance and, no tricks, Belle.
3: No, all right.
2: I'll be there in a few minutes.
1: Justin is going to get the diary?
2: I think so. I'm going to the railway station now. Stay in your hotel room, Mrs. Marsh. Don't answer the phone and don't let anyone in.
4: Good morning, Mrs. Granger.
5: Maddox.
4: Yes, Maddox. I thought you might be here. Following John Justin, eh?
5: No, I...
4: Don't lie to me. I know your husband made you watch Justin. I've seen you at his hotel.
5: Look, please leave me alone. Haven't you got me into enough trouble?
4: Yeah, and I'm the only one who can get you out of it.
5: I'll have nothing more to do with you. You tricked me and lied to me.
4: I'm not lying to you now. Now, listen to me, Mrs. Granger. I don't want Mrs. Marsh to get that diary.
5: I don't care what you want.
4: Then you'd better care. Now, listen to me. I know your husband has promised to get you off the charge of aiding and abetting me. But if I give evidence against you in court, that won't help you much.
5: I won't listen to you.
4: Just a minute.
5: Let me go.
4: Not until I finish with you. I'll make a deal with you. See to it that your husband doesn't follow Justin, doesn't have any chance to get hold of that diary, and I'll exonerate you when I come to trial. I'll say you had nothing to do with me, that I tricked you into helping me.
5: Oh, you're only saying that.
4: It's the truth. You didn't know Hardin was with me. So far, the police know nothing about my attacks on Mrs. Marsh.
5: I won't listen to you. I promised, Norm.
4: Okay, then go to jail. And I'll see that you do. Your husband won't help you when I get in that witness stand.
5: Oh, look, please go away. Go away before Norm comes.
4: Okay. And you make your decision. But if your husband gets that diary, I'll make very sure that you go to prison.

Bell Granger, frightened and miserable, is torn between her own terror and her love for her husband. Next, we will learn of Bell's decision and its consequences. Be listening when John Justin continues the story of his fight for a judgment for Julia.

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1: 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And we'll have more of a judgment for Julia tomorrow morning. But right now, to take us into the bereavement notices, let's listen to a truly beautiful song which is done by Elvis Presley. It's called He Knows Just What I Need. And that is going to take us into today's bereavement notices, brought to you by courtesy of our sponsors, Tucker and Nankervell.

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Brett, B-R-E-T-T, Wilfred Richard Kenneth, known as Bill, late of Carinity Shalom, formerly Rockonia Road, Coongal, Rockhampton, passed away peacefully on Wednesday, the 29th day of July, aged 86 years. Beloved husband of Glenys Ellen Brett, deceased. Loved father and father-in-law of Catherine and Paul Hanrahan, Gary Brett, deceased. Grandfather of Andrew and Monique, William and Trudy, Alexandra and Glenn. Great-grandfather of Isabella, Madison and Oliver. Family and friends are warmly invited to attend a funeral service to celebrate the life of Wilfred Richard Kenneth Brett, known as Bill, to be held graveside at the North Rockhampton Cemetery on Friday, the 21st day of August, commencing at 11 a.m. This funeral notice has been brought to you by Tucker Nankerville Funeral Directors. If you have any inquiries, please don't hesitate to give them a call. The number is 49272500.

Collins, COLLINS, Joyce Esther, late of Grace Mirren, formerly of Esdale Gogango, passed away peacefully with her loving family by her side on Tuesday, the 11th day of August, aged 91 years. Dearly loved wife of Don, deceased, much loved mother and mother-in-law of Mark and Rhonda, Susan and Alan McLeod, Ross, deceased, Rolly and Sharon, cherished grandmother of Brandon, Rachel, Jamie, Travis, Daniel, Megan and their partners, loving great-grandmother of their families, loving sister, sister-in-law and aunt of the Jones and Collins family. Family and friends are warmly invited to attend a service to celebrate the life of Joyce Esther Collins, known as Joyce, to be held in the East Chapel of the Rockhampton Crematorium on Thursday, the 27th day of August, commencing at 10 a.m. Family are invited to wear bright coloured attire to celebrate Joy's life. There will be a live streaming link available. If you go to the Tucker and Nankivell webpage, you can click on the memorial link, put that in your browser or your phone, and be part of the celebration of life for Joyce on Thursday, the 27th day of August at 10 a.m. Should you have any further inquiries, please don't hesitate to give Tucker and Nankivell a call. The number is 49272500.

Smith, S-M-I-T-H, Edwin George, known as Eddie, late of Richardson Road, North Rockhampton, passed away peacefully on Friday, the 7th day of August, aged 86 years. Dearly loved husband of Trish, loving father and father-in-law of Shane and Megan, Kelly, and cherished granddad of Tiana, Dylan, and Zoe, Joshua, Jack, Eamon, Abby, and Holly. Family and friends are warmly invited to attend a service to celebrate the life of Edwin George Smith, known as Eddie, to be held in the East Chapel of the Rockhampton Crematorium on Saturday, the 22nd day of August, commencing at 3 p.m. For those folk who may not be able to attend on the day, Tucker and Nankable have providing a live streaming event. If you go to Tucker and Nankable webpage, you can click on that link in the memorial services and be part of the celebration of life for Eddie on Saturday, the 22nd of August at 3 p.m. This funeral notice has been brought to you by Tucker and Nankable Funeral Directors. Should you have any inquiries, please don't hesitate to give them a call. The number is 49272500.

Tomlinson, T-O-M-L-I-N-S-O-N, Karen Ellen, later Yipoon, passed away on Friday, the 24th day of July, aged 67 years. Dearly loved wife of 36 years to Ian, loved sister and sister-in-law to Rebecca, Kelly deceased, Kay, Jeff and Kim deceased. Adored auntie to Lee, Sam, Doug, Edward, Kieran, Jared and Zen. A celebration of the life for Karen Ellen Tomlinson, known as Karen, will be held on Friday, the 21st day of August, commencing at 4 p.m. Please contact the family directly for further information. This funeral notice also is providing a YouTube live streaming event. Please contact the family regarding these details. Mm-hmm.

Fitzpatrick, F-I-T-Z-P-A-T-R-I-C-K, Reginald Harold, of Capricornia Adventist Retirement Village in Yeppoon, passed away peacefully on Thursday, the 6th day of August, aged 96 years. Loved husband of Marge, deceased. Much loved father and father-in-law of Mark, Helena, Jeff, Andrea and Sandy. Family and friends are respectfully invited to attend an informal memorial service to be held at the Keppel Bay Sailing Club Telltales Room in Yeppoon on Friday, the 28th day of August at 1 p.m.

Lockie, L-O-C-K-I-E, Tracy, passed away peacefully surrounded by her loving family on Monday, the 3rd day of August, aged 55 years. Beloved wife and soulmate of Chris, adored mother of Scott, beloved grandma to Natalie, Elba, Andy, Vincent and Arthur, dearly loved daughter of John and Jenny Ole, much loved mother-in-law of Tina, treasured sister and sister-in-law of Cresta and Peter, Mitchell and Joe, adored aunt of Jessica, Dominic, Jack, Emily, Piper and Cooper, adored by her aunts and uncles and a cherished friend to many. Taken far too soon, Tracy's beautiful spirit, her loving heart and the memories she created will remain forever woven into the lives of all who knew and loved her. Family and friends are warmly invited to attend a service to honour and celebrate the life of Tracy Lockie, known as Tracy, to be held in the East Chapel of the Rockhampton Crematorium, 436 Yamba Road, Norman Gardens, on Friday, the 21st day of August, commencing at 1 p.m. In lieu of flowers, please make a donation to the Fitzroy Community Hospice.

Robinson, Robinson, Clifford Albert, late of Rockhampton, passed away on Friday, the 31st day of July, aged 51 years. Beloved son to Joe, much loved husband to Lani, adored father and father-in-law to April, Isabella and Micah, Caitlin and Reese, Clifford and Emily, Poppy and Grandpa to Victoria, Atlas, Arlo, Arthur, Thomas, Poppy and Holly, dearly loved brother, uncle and friend to many. Relatives and friends are warmly invited to attend the celebration of the life of Clifford Albert Robinson, known as Clifford, to be held in the East Chapel of the Rockhampton Crematorium on Friday, the 21st day of August, commencing at 11 a.m. For those folk who may not be able to attend on the day, there is a live streaming link available. If you go to the bereavement notices, you can click on the player link, which is available under the service notice for Clifford Robinson, and be part of that celebration of life.

Arnold, A-R-N-O-L-D, Pamela Joyce Nee Seymour, of Benevolent Home and formerly of Pattermore Street, North Rockhampton, passed away peacefully on Wednesday, the 12th day of August, aged 87 years. Loved wife of Mervyn, deceased, much loved mother and mother-in-law of Leanne and Fred, Karen and Colin, Craig and Jane, Glenn and Trudy, Darren and Lisa, Mervyn and Sarah, at Tennille and Jade. Very much loved Nana, Nanny, Great Nanny and Great Great Nanny to their families. Loved sister to Kevin, Ronald, Raymond and Leslie, all deceased, and aunt to their families. Relatives and friends are respectfully invited to attend a celebration of the life of Pamela Joyce Arnold, known as Pam, to be held in the East Chapel of the Rockhampton Crematorium on Wednesday, the 19th day of August, commencing at 1 p.m. For those folk who may not be able to attend on the day, there is a live streaming link available. You can go to the bereavement notices, click on the link for Pamela Arnold, and there is a Player Castro link that you can put in your browser or your phone and be part of the celebration of life. And that is for Pamela on Wednesday, the 19th of August at 1 p.m.

Erickson, E-R-I-C-K-S-S-O-N, Diane Francis, late of Rockhampton, passed away peacefully on Tuesday, the 11th day of August, aged 80 years. Dearly loved mother and mother-in-law to Peter and Patricia, Tracy and Carlos. Dedicated and beloved grandma, Gemma, to Cadence. Eldest sister to Philip, Christine, Russell, Jeanette and Leonie. Sister-in-law to their partners and auntie to their families. Relatives and friends are warmly invited to attend a memorial service to celebrate the life of Diane Frances Erickson, known as Diane, to be held on Thursday, the 20th day of August, at the Rockhampton Memorial Gardens, 21 Hartington Street, Lakes Creek, commencing at 2 p.m. Please dress to celebrate the life of Diane and the fond memories in the outdoor garden setting. For those folk who are unable to attend on the day, there will also be a live streaming link available through the funeral notices for Diane Erickson, and that is a Player Castro link. Now you can put that in your computer or your browser and be part of that celebration of life on Thursday, the 20th day of August, commencing at 2 p.m.

Vanderwerf, VANDERWERFF. Matthew John, late of Wandle, passed away peacefully, surrounded by love on the 11th of August, aged 51 years. Beloved husband to Tina, son of Helen deceased and Joss, stepson to Connie and son-in-law to Rhonda. Much loved father to Braden, Lauren and Abby, and father-in-law to their partners. Brother to Angela, Danica, Angelica and Stuart, brother-in-law to their partners and uncle to their families, and fur dad to Luca. Relatives, family and friends are warmly invited to attend a celebration of the life of Matthew John Vanderwerf, known as Matt or Matthew, to be held on the 19th day of August in the East Chapel of the Rockhampton Crematorium, commencing at 11 a.m. Please come dressed in your favourite band T-shirt to honour the life of Matthew John Vanderwerf, known as Matt, and his great love for music. For those folk who are unable to attend on the day, there will be a live streaming link available. If you go to the web page, you will see the bereavement notice for Matthew Vanderwerf, and it is a Player Castro link. You can click on that link and be part of the celebration of life on the 19th day of August at 11 a.m.

McDonnell, MCDONNELL, Patricia June, known as Pat, formerly of Mount Morgan and late of Zilzy, passed away peacefully on Tuesday, the 11th day of August, aged 85 years. Devoted wife of Mervyn, treasured mother and mother-in-law of Mary, Amanda, Patricia deceased, Ronnie and Adam, nanny to Sienna, Sheehan and Harley. You were the most amazing mum, nana and mother-in-law. We will always love you, forever loved and never forgotten, and always in our hearts, and the best tuck shop lady ever. Family and friends are warmly invited to attend a celebration of the life of Patricia June McDonald, known as Pat, to be held at the Mount Morgan School of Arts, 33 Morgan Street, Mount Morgan, on Thursday, the 20th day of August, commencing at 11 a.m. Following the service, a committal will follow at the Mount Morgan Cemetery. For those folk who are unable to be present on the day, there will be a live streaming event available. If you go to the funeral notices, click on the link for Fitzroy Funerals and you'll be able to be part of that celebration of life. You can also give Fitzroy Funerals a call on 49225422 if you have any questions in relation to the live streaming event.

Campbell, CIMPBELL, Bruce John, passed away peacefully on Tuesday, the 11th day of August, aged 60 years. Beloved and devoted husband of Sandra. Adored father of Joke and Phoebe, Jaden and Bryony. Proud grandfather to Ava and Mia. Brother to Stephen, Deborah and Donna. And treasured brother-in-law and uncle to the respective families, and a loyal friend to many. Bruce will be deeply missed and lovingly remembered by all those whose lives he touched. Family and friends are warmly invited to attend a celebration of the life of Bruce John Campbell, known as Bruce, to be held on Tuesday, the 18th day of August, at The Paddock, 6 Milroy Drive, Bain-Marie, commencing at 2 p.m. For those folk unable to attend in person, there will be a live streaming event available if you go to the bereavement notices, click on the link for Fitzroy Funerals for the service for Bruce John Campbell. You can certainly be part of that celebration of life by putting the Fitzroy Funerals link in your browser or your phone and be part of the celebration of life. And that is Tuesday, the 18th of August at 2 p.m.

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As a reflection this morning, we're going to bring you a really beautiful song. And this is actually a hymn, and it is certainly one of those tunes that is very thought-provoking. It's called Be Not Afraid, and it's sung by Daniel O'Donnell. And then to take us up to the top of the hour, we've got the 101 Orchestral Strings.

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1: Good morning, I'm Lee Harrison. Experts warn a government algorithm that decides how much in-home aged care funding Australians get is flawed. The algorithm is based on information provided by clinical assessors. Critics say it prioritises budget administration over clinical judgment. Former Aged Care Inspector General Natalie Siegel-Brown has told the ABC the process isn't working.
2: We are facing an urgent imperative to rethink the way we're administering this aged care budget and supporting people to age in place, which is far cheaper to the government.
1: One Nation will unveil its tobacco policy to be taken to the next federal election. The plan would see the tobacco excise slashed by 75% and indexation frozen for 3 years. The minor party's proposal aims to address the growing illegal tobacco trade in Australia. Senior police in New South Wales say they're troubled by the number of guns seized during an operation targeting domestic violence in the state. Dusty Fitzpatrick reports.
3: 732 people have been charged as part of a three-day crackdown on domestic violence offending. Operation Amarok targeted repeat, wanted and high-risk offenders across the state. Officers seized 118 firearms and 16 other weapons as part of the blitz. Deputy Commissioner Paul Pisanos says the number of guns uncovered is troubling. New South Wales Police partnered with their counterparts in the ACT as part of the operation. Dusty Fitzpatrick, Sydney.
1: Memorials will be held across Australia to mark Vietnam Veterans Day. 524 Australians died and about 3,000 were wounded during the conflict. Today marks 60 years since the Battle of Long Tan. Vietnam veteran and Australian singer Normie Rowe says it's important to remember all of those who served.
4: I certainly had three or four mates who didn't make it back alive. They came back, but not the way we wanted them to. And I don't think anybody came back the same as they went.
1: The first known example of portable art has been discovered on a remote Indonesian island believed to be 4,000 years old. ANU archaeologist led an international team who found the stone plaque on Weta Island in eastern Indonesia. Professor Sue O'Connor says the plaque has a red concentric circle with a sunray design.
5: It's ubiquitous in the area where Austronesians settled. So we think that this was like a new a symbolic system which spread as Austronesian people spread.
1: Briefly in other news, universities could be fined up to $2 million for failing to take action against racism. The Education Minister is preparing to release plans to beef up the higher education regulator's powers. And Russia and Ukraine have traded more deadly strikes. Officials in Moscow say 9 people have been killed and 23 injured in the latest attacks. Kyiv authorities say 2 people died in Russian drone strikes. This is Air National News. This is Air News Queensland. I'm Lee Harrison. An inquest is underway into the deaths of 3 people at the Prince Charles Hospital. Steve Barker reports.
6: A coronial inquest into a cluster of 3 patient suicides within a 7-month period inside the mental health unit of the major Brisbane hospital has been told it remains at overcapacity all the time. Coroner Megan and Fairweather is probing the deaths of 1 man and 2 women at the Prince Charles Hospital between May and December 2023. A treating psychiatrist of one of the patients told a hearing in Brisbane that at the time of the deaths, mental health unit patients had to regularly be admitted to the thoracic ward. The inquest comes after an external health service investigation triggered by the deaths found the mental health wards at the Prince Charles were no longer fit for purpose. Steve Barker, Air News.
1: A Queensland Police liaison officer will appear in court today on stalking charges. With more on that story, Amy Drew.
7: The 38-year-old officer from the North Coast region is facing 3 charges over alleged offences committed while off duty. The member has been suspended from the force, charged with 1 count of unlawful stalking and 2 counts of dangerous operation of a motor vehicle. QPS say while the public has been informed of the serious allegations of misconduct, it doesn't mean they have been substantiated. The member will front the Caboolture Magistrates Court. Amy Drew reporting.
1: A powerful campaign will come alive in King George Square today for Queensland Road Safety Week. The RACQ has partnered with other advocacy groups to create an installation representing the lives expected to be lost on the state's roads between now and Christmas. Spokesperson Tristan Voorhees says they hope it'll spark conversations about making safer choices behind the wheel.
8: We have a large PR activation with 107 silhouettes surrounding a car wreck. We want people to engage with that, walk past that and reflect on just how big the issue here of road safety is in Queensland.
1: There are calls for a national reuse and recycling scheme for solar panels that would add about $10 to the cost of installing each panel. Peter Jones has more.
9: One in three homes has rooftop solar, with about 300,000 systems being installed each year. But only 17% of panels are recycled, according to the Productivity Commission. The Australian Academy of Technological Sciences and Engineering says a $10 fee could go towards solving the growing solar panel waste problem. However, Australian National University professor Andrew Blakers says, apart from the metal frame and cables, most of a solar panel is glass that can be simply crushed and put in landfill without any significant problems. Peter Jones, AIR News.
1: To sport now, Australian selectors are reportedly considering bringing Matt Renshaw into the Australian Test squad ahead of the second match against Bangladesh in Mackay. He's been linked as a top-order replacement for either Jack Weatherald or Marnus Labuschagne. But coach Andrew McDonald says they won't be making knee-jerk reactions despite a shock 9-wicket loss in Darwin. And in the NRLW, Broncos prop Brianna Clarke will miss the next two games after pleading guilty to a careless high tackle. Clarke was sin-binned during last week's loss after laying out Roosters star Jess Surges. This is AIR News Queensland. As Carlton prepares to announce Josh Fraser as its next coach, Essendon could be another week away. The Bombers are on track to have their worst ever season with just two wins. The club also on the weekend drawing its lowest MCG crowd in 33 years. Bombers legend Matthew Lloyd says the style of footy hasn't been attracting crowds.
10: The type of play, it's sort of pedestrian, like no risk to it, and that also plays a factor. So rather than taking it on through the corridor, he'll just go out to the boundary, then okay, this next one. Take the game forward. There's space in front of you, but it goes backwards.
1: Maroons great Cameron Smith hasn't ruled out a future tilt as Queensland's Origin coach, but the NRL legend has distanced himself from succeeding Billy Slater at the helm next season. He says it's not the right time.
11: I just think at this point in time in my life, it's just not the right thing for me and my family. Does it change my thoughts on Queensland and the jersey and the team? Not at all. I'm as passionate as any person up there. And I want to see the team continue to succeed and do well.
1: Broncos NRLW prop Brianna Clarke will miss 2 weeks after pleading guilty to a careless high tackle on Roosters star Jess Surges. And the Hockey Roos have gone down to the Netherlands 4-2 in their second match at the Women's Hockey World Cup. Australian Independent Radio News.
0: Taking a look at the weather now from the Department of Meteorology. For today, Tuesday, the 18th day of August, we are looking at partly cloudy conditions. A slight chance of a shower is possible in the late morning and afternoon. Winds east to southeasterly, 20 to 30 kilometres, with overnight temperatures falling to between 8 and 14 degrees, with daytime temperatures sitting around the low to mid 20s. And on Wednesday, the 19th of August, again another partly cloudy day with a slight chance of showers again in the morning and afternoon. Temperatures overnight 7 to 13, daytime temperatures reaching the low to mid 20s.
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0: We've had the news and sport, and we've also had the exclusive Queensland news, and now we're going to go into some country music for this hour. I have Loretta Lynn with a song called Somebody Somewhere Don't Know What He's Missing Tonight, and then Johnny Cash with The Man in Black, and that will bring us up to a few seconds off 15 minutes after the hour of 8, and we will go straight into the second episode of our new serial for this hour, and it's called Close to My Heart. On the other side, I've got Luke O'Shea with Pride and Erin.

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On a loom of words and music, let us weave dramatic moments into Tapestries of Life.

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1: Tapestries of Life. And now, the strange story of a roadside cafe, a man and a piano. The dilapidated truck sputtered along Highway 60 between Beaumont and Banning. In the cab of the truck, two men sat, the younger at the wheel, the older contentedly smoking a pipe. They said nothing until not far in the distance they noticed a sign. The driver nudged his companion. Look, there's a cafe, hamburgers, chili, tamales. Ain't much to look at, but it's a feed. The older man nodded in assent. The truck made a brief burst of speed, then ground to a stop at the side of the road. As the older man climbed out of the truck, he noticed the almond trees just beginning to blossom. They stood in long rows directly behind the cafe.
2: They grow almonds too. More competition.
1: The pair went inside and sat themselves at the plain wooden counter. A large olive-skinned woman greeted them.
3: Buenas noches, señores. What will you have?
1: The order was quickly given, a couple of hamburgers with everything. The woman turned her back, and in a few seconds the hamburgers were sputtering merrily away on the grill. The white-haired older man turned his attention to an ancient but obviously well-cared-for upright piano at one end of the cafe. Barely had his strong, tapering fingers touched the keyboard when the Mexican woman called out,
3: Senor, please, if you wish music, please play the Victrola. We've just had the piano tuned up for my Rosalie. It cost me $7.
1: The man smiled good-naturedly from beneath his shaggy white moustache, walked back to the counter, just in time to face the Mexican woman as she placed a hamburger on the counter.
3: You understand, senor. The piano, it is for my Rosalie. She will be a great pianist someday, or she plays so pretty. And the piano sound much nicer since the man from the city tuned it.
1: The old man nodded his agreement. Soon it was time to go. The bill, please. He counted out the change, tipped his hat in farewell, and with the younger man following close behind, he left. In just a few moments, the door to the cafe flew open again. It was the younger fellow.
3: Do you forget something, Senor?
4: Yes, I suppose we did. My friend asked me to give you this.
1: It was a piece of paper, neatly folded in half. The woman opened it and stared unbelievingly. She looked again at the yellow slip. Paid to the order of Rosalie, the sum of $100. Slowly, the Mexican woman walked to the piano, raised her hand to touch the keyboard, and then, overcome with emotion, fell down on the rickety kitchen chair and sobbed. A yellow piece of paper fell to the floor, and there, mingling with the dust, the bottle tops and bits of cigars, she could see a name on the check. Ignaz Jan Paderewski, one of the most exalted names in all musical history. For the bewhiskered almond grower, whom she'd not allowed to touch her Rosalie's precious piano, was the world's greatest pianist, the beloved and immortal Paderewski. And now we weave the second story in our Tapestries of Life. The story of a boy who took to the sea.

0: It is a brisk December day, and in the rambling Flintstone rectory at Burnham Thorpe, the great fireplace echoes with a cheerful crackle of burning logs. On the hearth, with his legs crossed, his chin cupped thoughtfully in his hands, there sits a slender, frail-looking boy, the clergyman's son. For him, there is no fascination in the curling smoke or the dancing flames of the fire. This, as all the others, is just another day of waiting, another day of wondering if ever there'll be an answer to the letter his elder brother, Morrie, has written on his behalf.
1: Is that you, Morrie?
2: Yes, Ray, it's me, and I've got it.
1: You mean the letter?
2: Yes, from Uncle Morris. See? Captain Morris Suckling, His Majesty's Ship Reasonable.
1: Oh, wonderful!
2: You won't think it so wonderful when you hear what Uncle Morris has to say.
1: You mean I can't sail with him?
2: Yeah, I'll read it to you. Dear Morrie, what has Horatio done that he, above all the rest, should be sent to rough it out at sea? He is so weak. But let him come, and the first time we go into action, maybe a cannonball will take off his head.
1: That's just like Uncle Morris. But the main thing is I can go. When does he want me to meet him?
2: Now hold on a bit, boy. You can't go finding him in the middle of the ocean. We'll have to wait until his ship drops anchor in the Medway. That may be weeks. And that will give you time to change your mind.
1: Change my mind?
2: Well, yes, you may want to.
1: Never!
2: Ray, at school the fellows make fun of you because you're frail and sick all the time. How do you think it's going to be at sea?
1: I don't know, Morrie. But I can try.
0: Slowly the weeks and months pass by. Finally, it is March 1771. At last, Ray learns that his uncle's ship, the Reasonable, is in the Medway. With his father, he travels to London and then to the Bull Inn Yard at Rochester, near which the Reasonable lays at anchor. Cold, shivering, and filled with the first pangs of homesickness, the boy alights from the coach, and night has fallen. Only a few oil lamps light the cobblestone streets that wind crookedly along the waterfront. Vainly, young Ray searches in the shadows for the Reasonable. A boatman hails him.
3: What be the trouble, lad? Are you lost?
1: No, sir. That is... Yes, sir.
3: Well, make up your mind. Which is it?
1: I'm looking for the Reasonable. It's supposed to be here in the harbor. I want to get on board. I'm sailing in her. My uncle is the captain. I'm to be his cabin boy.
3: What? You, cabin boy? Well, the British Navy must be hard a men. But never mind. Come aboard my skiff and I'll row you out.
4: Yes, yes. Come in.
1: Good evening, sir.
4: Good evening yourself. Who are you?
1: Your nephew, Uncle Morris. I've come to be your cabin boy.
4: Oh, I'd almost forgotten. Come in.
5: So you're Ray.
1: Yes, sir, I am.
5: And punier than ever. Only the good Lord himself knows what you're doing on a ship.
1: Yes, sir. To tell you the truth, I haven't eaten since the day before yesterday.
5: Haven't eaten? And why not? Where have you been?
1: Here, sir. On the ship. Upstairs.
5: You mean on deck? What in blazes were you doing there?
1: Waiting, sir.
5: Waiting? Waiting for the captain to come and find you, I suppose.
1: No. No. You see, I was waiting until I felt better.
5: You mean you were sick?
1: Yes, Uncle. Sick.
5: You wouldn't describe your symptoms as seasickness, would you?
1: I'm afraid I would describe them as seasickness.
5: Oh, and you want to be a sailor. Well, you'll be one. I don't know how and I don't know when. But you're here and that's that. Now you can start work right now, cleaning up this cabin.
1: Yes. Yes, sir. Immediately.
5: And look, lad, do me one favour. Don't say anything to the crew about these symptoms of yours. Sailors? Well, they just don't get seasick.
0: And so young Ray begins his naval career. The years roll by, six of them, but his weakness persists. He is seasick in the English Channel, the Arctic Ocean, the North Sea, and the Indian Ocean, even up the River Thames. Finally, he is invalided back to England, and home he comes, feverish, tired of mind and body, his eyes sunk deep in their sockets, his hand shaking and uncertain. A mere boy when he first sailed, after only 6 years at sea, Ray is already an old man. And yet, for all his experiences, he is back where he started, back in the village of Burnham Thorpe, back sitting on the hearth, talking to his brother.
1: Look at me, Murray. I'm just an old hulk, left stranded on the beach.
2: But the places you've been, the things you've done. Why, you've crowded a whole lifetime into 6 years.
1: Exactly, Murray. And what does that mean for the future? I'm finished. They'll never take me back.
2: But to hear Uncle Morris talk, you're the greatest sailor afloat.
1: Our family pride, that's all. When he first saw me, he didn't think I could even clean out his inkpot. Now I know a few things, and it's different. I can steer a longboat, chinny up the rigging, furl a sail in a storm, all the things the old boy likes.
2: Oh, I don't think you understand him. He's really proud of you.
1: That's nice of him. And you too. But don't pin any medals on me yet. I'll do my duty if they take me back, and perhaps one day...
2: Come in.
6: I beg your pardon, sir. It's for Master Ray, a dispatch from London, all the way by special messenger. Imagine...
1: Thank you, Ernest. Maury! I'll have to be a hero now. Listen. Horatio Nelson is commissioned to the rank of second lieutenant in His Britannic Majesty's Royal Navy and is hereby ordered to report to His Majesty's ship, Lowestoft.
0: And so there began the career of a shy, sickly boy from the little English village of Burnham Thorpe. A youth who overcame every obstacle, mental, physical, emotional, to become the greatest naval hero in all history. A man who lived by the memorable words that were thundered out on a string of colored flags over the blue waters off Cape Trafalgar. One day in 1805. Words designed to spur himself, as well as his men. England expects every man to do his duty. This was the immortal message of Admiral Lord Nelson.

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2: Footy's a true team sport. 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Take their keys and call a taxi, because mates don't let their mates drink drive.
1: RAD. 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
4: Coming soon, I dig deeper into my archives with Mel Blanc. 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

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So if you're looking at ways to change your eating habits and improve your weight and your health, come along and try. Cheryl is available to speak to you on 0409 062 367 or Carol on 0438 943 732 for more information. They certainly always have a very welcome anyone who's interested in coming along and joining. Now, it is important to support your bones because they support you. Enjoy the benefits of posture, breathing, balance, and strength training exercises to increase energy and resistance. The more active we are, the stronger our bones will be. The group meets at St. David's Church Hall, Simpson Street, North Rockhampton, every Tuesday from 9 a.m. to 10 a.m. And for more information, you can call 0448 096 1441. Now, if you're a gentleman who is keen to know what is happening with your body, then you should go along to the Boathouse, grab yourself a coffee and have a chin wag with John and Brenton. 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They are on a mission to make positive change to men's health and well-being across Australia. Mateship is simple. It is really important that Aussies can get together and improve men's health and their well-being. So join the group, Coffee and a Chin Wag. That's on Thursdays. The time is 8 a.m. to 9:30. It's free. You just turn up, grab yourself a coffee, join the guys that are there and talk about the important things in life. And that is, of course, your health. Without our health, we have nothing. The location is The Boathouse at 189 Quay Street, Rockhampton City, and you can go along there, have a coffee and a chin wag, have a chat. You might feel a bit odd the first time around, but this is an effort to help men to be able to explain the important things that are happening to their bodies. And when we talk about a registered charity called Grab Life by the Balls, that is exactly the important thing to do, because especially in terms of prostate cancer and other things that need to be discussed. So guys out there, if you're keen to have a chat with other guys and be able to listen to people who can talk about the important things, then join John and Brenton and the other guys and see if this is going to improve your health. I'm sure you'll agree that this will be a very important step in your life. Community Diary is brought to you Monday to Friday, 8:30 a.m. and 4:30 p.m. If your not-for-profit organisation has a forthcoming event that would be of interest to our community, then send the information in to radio4you at bigpond.com. Or alternatively, if you want to give us a call, leave a message on the answering service if we don't get to the call, because oftentimes the person on duty would also be in the studio. So
I would also like to thank all of those folk who continue to give us something to sell, like plants, fruit, veggies, anything at all that helps bring some revenue into the station is really, really appreciated. Also to those people who drop their bottles and cans in so that we can trade them in, we certainly use that money to good use with things around the station. And without all of the help that you give us in the community, we certainly wouldn't be able to continue what we do. Everyone that works at 4YOU does this from the goodness of their heart. They are all volunteers, all helping to keep community radio on the air and bringing you lots of great music and news and sport and whatever else, and of course the community diary. Our phone number is 49272444. Our mobile number is 044-899-7535. Our box number is 2194 Wandle, and our location for the studio is 51 Murray Street, Rockhampton. So there's a lot of options there for you to get the information to us if you're wanting to get it out there into the community.

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All right, let's go now with Kenny Rogers with You Decorated My Life and Glenn Campbell with The Sad News, We're Over.

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0: And the world.
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The late and great Toby Keith. This is one of the songs from his more or less recent albums in the last 5 years or so. And this one is called Who's Your Daddy? And then Patti Loveless with Everybody's Equal in the Eyes of Love.

Well, let's listen now to the lovely Patti Loveless with Everybody's Equal in the Eyes of Love. And then Tammy Wynette and George Jones singing that very, very famous song, Golden Ring, and Buck Owens, Rhythm and Blues.

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2: 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As always, there's lots of great music. You'll hear all of your favourites and probably some songs you haven't heard in a while. Look out for the Passing Parade at 9:15. That's a fun way to learn some historical facts. There's also the World News Update at 9:30 in the second hour of the program. At 10:15, we'll take our new serial, Close to My Heart. It is episode 2. And finally, my triple golden play after 10:30. So without further ado, let's get some music on. We'll go with Donna Summer, Hot Stuff, then Sutherland Brothers and Quiver, Arms of Mary.

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1: Hello again. This is John Doremus with The Passing Parade, the story of a criminal partnership. Their names were Samsel and McNabb. Both were well-spoken and impressive of appearance. Though neither was given to violence, both were fated to pay the supreme penalty prescribed by law. And I'll be back after this message.
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2: You said that we would always be.
1: The son of a well-to-do restaurant owner, Lloyd Edison Samsel, was born in Los Angeles in 1900. A wild youngster, he began his criminal career by forging his father's name on some checks. He served time in a reform school. After his release, he worked for his father for a few years. Then in 1923, he was arrested for bank robbery and sent to San Quentin Prison. While there, he formed an association with a fellow prisoner, Ethan Allen McNabb, who was also serving time for robbery. The two were paroled in 1927. Over the next 2 years, working as a team, they robbed more than 50 banks in various parts of the country. The proceeds amounted to $250,000. Because of their cultivated manners and speech and their immaculate style of dress, they were known as the Society Bandits. In the main, they confined their operations to the West Coast, from Canada to the Mexican border. Invariably, after each robbery, they disappeared without a trace, leaving the police at a total loss. The secret of their success, as it happened, was a luxury motor yacht in which they cruised away from the scenes of their crimes, posing as gentlemen sportsmen. Though they carried guns, they never used them, nor did they resort to violence. Early in June of 1929, they relieved a Seattle bank of $7,000, and a week later, on June 14th, held up a bank in Berkeley near San Francisco and got off with $18,000. But this time, so sure were they that they had covered their tracks, that instead of returning to the yacht and pushing on, they installed themselves in an apartment in San Francisco. Unknown to them, their descriptions had been widely circulated, with the result that they were recognized by the doorman of the apartment building. He summoned the police, who were prompt to pounce. The Society Bandits had to come to the end of the road. Both were sentenced to from 12 years to life in Folsom Prison. They made numerous attempts to escape over the next 2 years, till finally they were separated. Samsel remained in Folsom. McNabb was transferred to San Quentin. There in March of 1934, during an attempted break, he shot a fellow prisoner dead and in due course was executed for murder. Samsel remained in captivity till August of 1947, when he was released on parole. With money inherited from his father, he purchased a small farm in Missouri. Soon he found himself in debt. In an effort to replenish his funds, he once again turned to bank robbery. But this time he made the mistake of using his gun and mortally wounded a bank teller. The police eventually caught up with him, and on May 23, 1949, found guilty of murder, he was sentenced to die in the gas chamber at San Quentin. Thus, though he survived him by 14 years, he shared the fate of his erstwhile partner in crime. Our time is up. This is John Doremus, and goodbye for now.

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0: Hi, this is James Rain for RAD. As a parent, you want to know that you can trust your teenager not to drink and drive, yet they could find themselves in the awkward position of getting into a car with another driver who's been drinking. That's when they need to know that they can trust you not to grumble when they ask you for money for a taxi or to come and pick them up, no matter what the time or the place.
1: RAD. Recording artists, actors and athletes against dumb driving.

We just heard from Classics for Spooky. I've got Neil Sedaka up next, Laughter in the Rain, and that will take us up to the World News Update.

0: Welcome to The World on Tuesday, the 18th of August. I'm Arthur Stevens from Australian Independent Radio News. Firstly today, to the Asia-Pacific, as US President Donald Trump has announced a reduction in joint military exercises with South Korea, just as the annual Uchi Freedom Shield drills were due to get underway. The exercises, involving at least 18,000 South Korean troops, are designed to strengthen the Allies' readiness against an increasingly sophisticated North Korean threat, including drones, GPS disruption and cyber attacks. President Trump said on Truth Social he was unhappy with the long-standing arrangement, citing his relationship with North Korean leader Kim Jong-un. Nick Harper has more from Washington.
1: Really, it has the potential to significantly undermine the US-South Korea relationship and undermine America's defense posture throughout really the whole of the region. A number of reasons for that. But also bear in mind, South Korea's military preparedness is at stake. Remember, these joint exercises are meant to strengthen South Korea's readiness against a potential North Korean threat now or in the future. And getting those 18,000 South Korean troops ready is all part of what's meant to take place over the next week and a half. Scaling back those drills will likely damage coordination between the two allies.
0: Thanks, Nick. Now, what sort of impact is that going to have for South Korea's security, given Pyongyang has a habit of posturing when it feels it has some sort of advantage?
1: Scaling back those drills will likely damage coordination between the two allies. It'll slow down South Korea's ability to take on more responsibility for its own defense. And it will weaken deterrence, because part of the reason these drills are held annually is as a show of strength, to show that South Korea has the continued backing of a strong overseas partner, the United States. Without that, it certainly undermines things and puts South Korea in a much weaker position.
0: Okay, Nick. Well, I guess the question is actually whether the US president has a coherent long-term strategy for the Asia-Pacific region completely.
1: There has been a question, I guess, for some time about whether President Trump in his second administration has been too focused on the Middle East, with Gaza and now Iran, and as a result has perhaps neglected Asia. This order to substantially reduce the drills with South Korea doesn't suggest that this is a president looking to a long-term strategy for Asia, and that will worry Democrats who know that strong South Korean relations, largely to counter North Korea, have been a bedrock of US foreign policy for decades.
0: And that's certainly going to cause concerns in Tokyo, Taiwan, and I guess here at home in Australia. I'll be back with you shortly about the Middle East, Nick. In Asia still, and in fact the subcontinent, where India's youth-led cockroach movement, which forced the resignation of Indian Prime Minister Narendra Modi's education minister last month over an examination paper leak scandal, has shifted its focus to exposing what it says are poorly funded state-run schools. The group has begun auditing schools across the country, but authorities in the western state of Rajasthan, governed by Prime Minister Modi's party, have issued an order barring unauthorised visitors from school premises and banning live streaming from inside them. Now, Punya is in New Delhi.
2: The cockroach movement has taken its entire movement to the grassroots by carrying out an audit of all state-run schools. They want to expose, they say, how poorly funded these schools are and how millions of children lack access to even basic amenities like clean toilets, electricity or even teaching staff. But they allege that Mr. Modi's party is trying to prevent them from putting a spotlight on this issue in the state of Rajasthan. That region is ruled by Mr. Modi's party, and the government there has now issued an order prohibiting the unauthorized entry of outsiders. It says live streaming of school premises is also not allowed.
0: Thanks, Nan. Now, just out of interest, what part of India is mainly affected at this stage?
2: It's happening in the eastern Indian state of Jharkhand. It's one of India's poorest regions, and there for 3 weeks, thousands of students have been camped out in the capital city of Ranchi. Many have been on a hunger strike. The protests started after two exams for state government jobs saw alleged irregularities, including reported leaks. Now, the state government there, ruled by an alliance of parties opposed to Prime Minister Narendra Modi, have held multiple talks with protesters. And while most demands have been accepted, they are yet to accept the demand to allow a federal police team to probe these alleged irregularities.
0: Now, Punya there, Air News correspondent in New Delhi. Now, to the Middle East, and Iran says an understanding has been been reached on transit through the Strait of Hormuz, even as US President Donald Trump has warned he would attack Oman, a long-standing American ally, if it interferes with US efforts in the vital waterway. Now, the announcement comes as a 60-day memorandum of understanding between Washington and Tehran has expired without a broader peace plan. And Iran says what it calls gross American violations rendered the deadline meaningless. The agreement was meant to provide a framework for resolving the war's thorniest issues, including the future of Iran's nuclear stockpiles. Again, Nick Harper.
1: The memorandum of understanding has now expired. It was that 60-day period where really both sides were meant to deal with the much thornier issues, to try and work out a long-term peace plan and work out what happened to Iran's nuclear stockpiles. That simply hasn't happened, and there's no plan at this stage to extend that memorandum of understanding, and those negotiations appear to be deadlocked.
0: Nick, what at this stage does the potential agreement look like then?
1: What we do know is that Iran and Oman, they are still talking. They're looking at a very narrow, limited agreement on the Strait of Hormuz that essentially would decide which ships can pass through. Iran's foreign minister says that it's taking a long time. It's now been 2 or 3 weeks they've been discussing this because he said of the complexity of the subject. He said there were multiple actors involved, and he also said that some countries, potentially the US he's referring to here, were seeking to undermine the process.
0: Okay. What's the potential forward movement for Iran if the US doesn't come to the table and quickly?
1: Iran is now also talking about going on the offensive rather than just being on the defensive. And in a couple of weeks' time, it will decide what it's going to do and how it could potentially strike the US and its assets in the region. Iran also saying it will not wait indefinitely for the US to lift that naval blockade on Iranian ports, something that's angered Iran, but which the US says it will keep in place, and it says it plans to do that indefinitely.
0: Now, still in the Middle East, and Jared Kushner is meeting Israeli Prime Minister Benjamin Netanyahu in Jerusalem to try to advance the stalled Gaza peace plan, which Israel rejected earlier this month. Hamas has accepted the roadmap, which includes phased disarmament, but Prime Minister Netanyahu has publicly refused to sign on, saying Israel won't pull back until Hamas has fully surrendered its weapons. The Trump administration said to believe the Israeli leader's opposition may be driven by domestic political calculations ahead of the October election. Sifton Blake has more from Tel Aviv.
3: Netanyahu's far-right coalition partners are completely against any withdrawal from Gaza, and many voters in Israel simply don't believe that Hamas would actually disarm. But in addition to the withdrawal, Israel was also, according to this plan, expected to halt their strikes in Gaza except in the face of immediate threats. But when the Trump administration announced this plan, rather than halt strikes, Israel actually increased them.
0: Thanks, Blake. Now to North Africa. And Moroccan security forces arrested nearly 300 sub-Saharan African migrants and 61 Moroccan facilitators over the weekend as they attempted to reach Spain's Ceuta enclave by land and sea, blocking the new mass crossing organised through social media. The crackdown comes 2 weeks after more than 70,000 people rushed towards the enclave in one of the deadliest migration crises to hit the region, leaving at least 96 dead. The European Union has since turned its attention to the role social media platforms are playing in fueling the crisis. William Denslow is in Brussels.
4: We know that on several occasions, Henne Verkkunen, the European Commissioner for Technology, has held talks with both TikTok and Meta to discuss what more can be done to help prevent this kind of misinformation, as well as people smuggling abusing social media. Henne Verkkunen says that both platforms have agreed to ramp up enforcement against human trafficking and disinformation. She also says that the EU is monitoring with these tech platforms what can be done to do more going forward.
0: Now, finally, a US appeals court has ruled that publicly available evidence doesn't support the Pentagon's decision to blacklist the Chinese drone manufacturer DJI as a national security threat. The Defense Department placed DJI on its restricted list several years ago, saying the company posed a risk to national security, a designation the firm has fought to overturn. Mitch McCann in New York says DJI maintains the Pentagon's conclusion was wrong.
5: DJI has always contested that. It has said that that designation from the Pentagon by the government in the US was unlawful, it was misguided, and they say it's resulted in having lost business deals, been stigmatized as a national security threat, and they say that it's been banned from contracting with multiple federal government agencies. Of course, that would hurt its business. Now, an appeals court has ruled that public evidence, or what it calls an unclassified record, did not support the Defense Department's conclusion that the DJI contributes or as a threat to national security, and it says classified information should also be considered.
0: And that is our take on the world today.
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That was Peter Frampton, Show Me the Way. And before that, Peter Tosh, You Gotta Walk, Don't Look Back. Let's go with Old 55, On the Prowl, then Hot Chocolate, I Gave You My Heart.

0: license. I saw you in there, kid, and you were with the rest of us.
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